0: Tompkins Faith in the Tompkins County District Attorney's Office.
1: I'm deeply disturbed at Cornell University's police and how they handled this. They're the first ones to be able to interview and have their questions answered, and yet this young woman tell her story. Them sending a partial record over is, in my judgment, a failure.
2: Cornell University says it's fully supporting Hochul's decision to assign the AG. A new report on the economy shows weakness. ABC's Mary Bruce.
3: Only 29,000 jobs added in September, less than half of what was expected. Unemployment ticking up to 4.2%. And Americans' paychecks are not keeping up with inflation. On top of that, interest rates for a 30-year mortgage are now at 7.5%. That's a big jump from just a year ago.
2: President Trump is rallying Republicans tonight in Alabama, telling voters the economy will get better after the midterms. The Army has ordered the temporary grounding of some Apache attack helicopters equipped with a specific transmission system so they can be inspected.
4: The grounding affects the newest version of the Apache helicopter, and the transmission system cited by the Army has been linked to at least one earlier Apache crash. In August, the Army had ordered a temporary stand down of all Apache training flights following a deadly crash at Fort Hood, Texas, that killed two pilots. Louis Martinez, ABC News, Washington.
2: Extreme weather, at least 10 states, Texas to Florida, bracing for dangerous flooding this evening. 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
2: A judge has permanently dismissed vandalism charges against former U.S. Olympian David Hearn for vandalizing the reflecting pool at the Lincoln Memorial. The judge accusing President Trump of pressuring prosecutors to convict Hearn without any evidence of guilt. We spoke with Hearn after the ruling.
9: If it can happen to me, it can happen to anybody. Anybody in
10: what
9: this country
10: to be
9: targeted and unfairly accused of something they didn't do.
2: San Francisco 49ers owner Jed York has been suspended by the NFL after his arrest in a prostitution sting in Ohio earlier this year.
11: Jed York is out for 6 games, and he has to pay the NFL a $500,000 fine for violating the league's personal conduct policy. York has not attended any games or league meetings this season, so he's been credited with 3 games already served in his 6-game suspension. York was arrested in a mobile home park in Ohio after police said he was trying to pay $160 for sex with a woman he believed was a prostitute. He was eventually charged with disorderly conduct. He pleaded no contest. Alex Stone, ABC News.
2: This year's Kennedy Center Honors will be held at Washington's Capital One Arena. The Kennedy Center's board voted to close the venue last month after a federal judge blocked them from adding President Trump's name to the building. A federal judge has ruled that adding Trump's name can't happen without congressional approval. Dave Packer, ABC News.
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19: The Markley, Van Camp, and Robbins show. Jamie Markley, David Van Camp, Scott Robbins out back tomorrow. He's getting a big award today. We'll have more on that a little bit later.
20: We are no longer the woke department or the weak department.
19: Mm-hmm.
20: Simple translation of that. No fatties, no trannies, no beardos, no weirdos, no wimps, no radicals. Just warriors.
19: Pete Hegseth, the yes. State of the Force address yesterday at the Marine Corps base in Quantico, Virginia. And it's rubbed some people wrong.
21: Well, too bad. Get over it.
19: I know. Well, he said a lot of good things in that speech that I know certainly rubbed people wrong. But I don't know how you argue it when he says, listen, it's not, we're colorblind. It's merit-based.
21: Yeah.
19: I think a lot of people want it that way. And when he says things like, what?
20: The ideological clowns are out. The patriotic cowboys are in
19: America
20: with testosterone testing on top. Diversity is not our strength. Unity is our strength.
19: I love that.
21: Yes.
19: So many people do.
21: Yes.
19: I mentioned it earlier, too, like on Good Morning America. Martha Raddatz was certainly not a fan of that.
21: Oh, really?
19: No, I'll just pick up part of it.
22: The admirals and generals already gone, many of them women, were the consequence of clinging to the woke department. He also said there would be no more, quote, fatties, beardos, weirdos, or wimps.
19: That just makes me laugh.
21: I'll
19: finish the report here.
22: War, which the secretary is overseeing, after early on declaring victory, is now in its eighth month. Hegseth accused the press of treason for the reporting on the war, calling them anti-American losers. But on Capitol Hill, he is facing growing criticism, including from Republicans, Kentucky Congressman Thomas Massey, moving to impeach Hegseth.
23: Guys, so much to unpack right there.
19: Oh, so much.
21: Thomas Massey is mad at him. Thomas, no, not Pinecone.
19: Yeah. They always do that. Also, getting criticized from Republicans.
21: Yes.
19: Of course, you're like, okay, when are they going to mention Massey? There it is. Yeah, yes, of course.
21: It's going to be Massey. I don't know. I loved it. I mean, hearing that speech. And there are times when I think that Pete Hegseth kind of overdoes it, but I love it. Because I just think it's refreshing.
19: Oh, goodness, yes. Yeah, I think he knows the people that he's leading.
21: Yeah.
19: And that's a big reason why he's saying what he's saying.
21: Right. This was not a speech for the normies.
19: No. But he also knew what the reaction would be. He also had a bunch of initiatives he talked about. Laying out 6 core policy announcements designed to reshape how the military operates, builds, recruits, and praise. The Autonomous Warfare Command a new four-star combatant command created to scale up drone AI and robotic capabilities. Transition away from legacy-only hardware and field high-tech strike capabilities at record speed. Okay.
21: All right.
19: Project Meridian. A futuristic 120-day study group focused on long-term battlefield tech and dominance. Co-led by high-profile private sector giants Elon Musk, Paul Merlocky, and former House Speaker Newt Gingrich, which was a bit of a head-scratcher. Maybe he knows something. I don't know.
21: Well, he has had sort of a side project in looking at, like, avoiding, like, an apocalyptic event. Like he was one of the first guys in Congress I ever heard talk about the danger of an EMP being detonated over America. In fact, there's a book called One Second After, which is about that, which mm-hmm. is, I mean, it's just constantly getting worse and worse, just pounding into your soul because more and more despair comes through. Very well written sure. book, but it's a journey, man.
19: I bet.
21: I think he read that book into the congressional record or something like that. Like, he acknowledged this on the House floor.
19: Wow.
21: Like, this is something we got to think about.
19: He also, Pete did, mention Fortress America, a national security supply initiative aimed at making domestic military bases independent of civilian energy grids and bringing supply chains, including rare earths, microchips, and munitions, entirely back on U.S. soil. I mean, in a lot of this stuff, you can say, well, I'm not an expert in this, but this sounds like a pretty good idea. Also, the next great American base, a nationwide competition. Yes. Asking state governors to pitch land and red tape cuts to build the first brand new classical-style U.S. military installation in 40 years, housing up to 25,000 troops. Then there's the American Corps of Cadets, an expansion of officer commissioning pipelines, partnering with institutions like LSU, Liberty University, Tuskegee, Mississippi State, and Hillsdale College to create a new generation of patriotic, discipline-focused officer candidates. And you can hear the left screaming in pain over that one.
21: But what about reading white fragility and lesbian dance theory? I don't know.
19: And then lastly, the Office of Religious Affairs, a newly established department reporting directly to the Secretary of War to cut through red tape, protect chapel budgets, and prioritize spiritual readiness for service members who identify with a faith. So it's a whole culture shift.
21: All right.
19: From what we've seen before. And as different people have commented, and I would agree, you got the Mark Milleys of the world. What about white rage? Or Lloyd Austin, just wanted to put another shield over his face. Right.
21: The guy who just disappears for weeks on end with no explanation.
19: Yeah, and then no discipline.
21: Yeah,
19: happens. It's just kind of crazy. Man, just when you think, okay, this Cornell thing is kind of losing its steam now that more information has come out and people have read this, you know, police report of what this Jane Doe had actually said to investigators a couple of years ago. This will probably die out, but it's not.
21: Oh, no, it's not. Well, this is, if you haven't heard it, it's a story where a couple of years ago at Cornell, a young woman who hasn't been identified is at a frat party. She's been drinking. And then she goes into a private room with a couple of guys. They had talked about hooking up together, mm-hmm. all three of them. They're doing ketamine. They're drinking. The first two guys are hammered because one of them, well, he can't perform, then falls asleep, a.k.a. passes out. The other guy is, like, dry heaving in a wastebasket.
19: Oh, my gosh.
21: Then other guys come in, and there's fooling around happening and all of this. That's the initial story, and there are text messages now that have come out where she was telling people, hey, it's okay, we're just not, just let's just not talk about it, let's move on. And then what it sounds like is that she talked to her friends, and her friends convinced her to go talk to the police, and then that's how we got the initial police report,
19: mm-hmm.
21: which again does not allege that she was assaulted or raped, and now it's turned into this gang rape thing. And the shocking thing about this is they said, well, they just tried to sweep this under the rug. No, they didn't. They punished the whole fraternity for it.
19: Yes.
21: Like,
19: well, and I mean, it's all reprehensible.
21: Oh, yeah. I'm not endorsing what they were doing there at all.
19: But as far as an attack or a rape or a sexual assault, when you read the interview, if you're just being an honest broker, you don't come away with that at all.
21: No.
19: Was it regretful? I'm sure.
21: Oh, yeah.
19: But you are just getting your news update this morning from ABC.
0: ABC News obtains documents and text messages from Cornell's internal investigation into the alleged sexual assault. What we're seeing on social media, a new trend. I am Jane Doe.
19: I knew that would make you roll your eyes.
21: I saw that because there are people who, even though these guys have all been named, their pictures are all over the place. And there was a mistaken identity issue where and this was on the part of the lawyers representing Jane Doe.
19: Mm-hmm.
21: They filed the wrong information for one of the guys, and some dude who had never attended Cornell, never been to Cornell, who's a sergeant in the Marine Corps, he's getting harassed. His mom's getting harassed. His sister's getting harassed because the online mob is so rabid about this because they don't know most of the story.
19: No. It's the algorithm.
21: Yeah. But you know, they're protecting the identity of the accuser. And so a bunch of women are going on there. I am Jane Doe. You can stop asking. Ah, I'm a good person. Look at me.
19: All the virtue signaling. It is. It's enough to make you want to puke. So, yeah, that's still out there. Meanwhile, that Hassan Piker's back in the news?
21: Oh, yeah, he is. Yeah, he was at UT, University of Texas. That weird communist Twitch streamer, Hassan Piker, he is a big fan of white supremacist James Tallarico, the U.S. Senate nominee for Democrats in Texas. But he is issuing a warning to that unrepentant racist. And it's not to stop being so racist, especially towards black women.
19: Hmm.
21: But in fact, it's, hey, remember, you're ours.
19: Oh, got it. All right.
1: Hopefully after James Tallarico wins, we got to hold him to account. We got to make sure that he doesn't become another do-nothing Democrat, business as usual. And we got to keep up that pressure. And we have to remind him that we are the force that backed him both early on.
19: Ooh.
1: And we are the force that allowed him to win this seat of power. And if he wants to maintain it, he's got to play ball.
19: That's some gangster stuff there, boy.
21: Uh-huh. I do
19: how about that?
21: I do like how so many Democrats, and I don't blame him, I guess, for thinking that he's such a big power broker.
19: Mm-hmm.
21: Because he's really not. Most people don't even know who the hell he is.
19: They don't.
21: But Democrats are the ones who brought him in. They're the ones who said, yeah, this is going to be the liberal Joe Rogan, which always makes me laugh, and I have to repeat it, because you have the liberal Joe Rogan. His name is Joe Rogan.
19: Yes.
21: Like, my goodness.
19: He just has a form of sanity.
21: Right.
19: That said, you guys are crazy.
21: Yes.
19: By the way, you see that video come out? Because I don't pay that much attention unless that dude's in the news.
21: Mm-hmm.
19: I think it was January 2025. He's all dressed up as a furry, or he's dressed up in some sort of costume.
21: He's dressed up in like a French maid outfit.
19: Yeah. That was it. What is that about?
21: Well, I think he has said before that he is spiritually gay, but not gay.
19: And that's a form of Joe Rogan? Somebody better tell Rogan that, man. That's insane. Because I guess that would be the left version of Joe Rogan. I guess that kind of makes sense.
21: Cross-dressing communist Islamist, yeah.
19: Yes. Speaking of Islamists, the story out of Milwaukee is pretty wild. We got to get to that. And the five stories we're watching today next.
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7: 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I mean, an icy Coke sounds so much better in July than it does in January. Thankfully, there's always a KFC with fixed prices around the corner. 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

0: Markley, Van Camp, and Robin Show. Thank you very much for being here. I'm Jamie Markley. That's David Van Camp. Scott Robbins is out today. He will be back tomorrow. And he's not out today for a mental health day after the Cubs were swept out of
1: the playoffs.
0: I'm saying that wasn't what it was.
2: Thank you.
0: You're welcome. He'll be back tomorrow. He's accepting an award today.
3: Yes.
0: We'll be talking about that a little bit later on. It's the five stories we're watching today now.
4: Number five. Middle East crude exports have rebounded to 98% of pre-war levels per J.P. Morgan. Number four, the Texas Department of Public Safety says that they foiled a plan to attack the Texas state capitol in Austin. 40-year-old Benny Caldera Jr. was arrested in the San Antonio suburb of Converse. He was angry about AIPAC. Didn't like the Jews very much. He wanted to exterminate people, according to a friend who turned him in. So he was taken into the Bexar County Jail, and then the FBI took custody of him today. Number three, Krista Gayle Pike was set to be put to death in Tennessee for the torture and murder of a classmate in 1995. However, the lethal injection attempt failed twice. She was taken to a hospital. The suspicion is that she's probably like brain dead or something.
0: Okay.
4: It's just a bonkers situation. I was shocked when I woke up and started reading about these reports this morning.
0: Her even lawyer said, now this is the one thing I'm unclear about. We want an all-female injection team.
4: Yeah.
0: Or we want, basically, the firing squad.
4: Or hanging.
0: Yes.
4: By the way, Marsha Blackburn, who's running for governor of Tennessee, said, this is why I'm going to bring back the electric chair.
0: Oh, golly.
4: I think firing squad is fine.
0: Yes.
4: That's quicker and, honestly, more humane.
0: 100%. I just don't understand that part of it. Was it an all-female lethal injection team?
4: I believe there was a male doctor, the same one who botched an earlier attempt. Well, I don't know if it's fair to say he botched it because basically he couldn't find a vein and didn't feel comfortable going through with it.
0: Okay.
4: Number two, Israeli Prime Minister Benjamin Netanyahu says the co-pilot who tried to hijack an airplane on the way to Tel Aviv had undergone radical Islamist training. And I'll tell you, that guy is having a real bad day because he is not only being interrogated by Saudi officials, but Mossad's going to get its hands on him.
0: Oh, yeah.
4: That's going to be an interesting, some not fun times in Saudi Arabia.
0: Probably why he was begging while still on the plane for somebody to kill him.
4: Please just kill me. Yeah.
0: Yeah.
4: And then number one, a dual UK-Iranian national, this is just now breaking, has been arrested over that RAF Fairford incident in the UK.
0: Mm-hmm.
4: The attempted, what they're saying was an attempted terrorist attack that got broken up by a farmer.
0: Yes.
4: Yeah. They have arrested now a dual UK-Iranian national involved with this plot.
0: And again, out on bail, the others.
4: Yeah.
0: It.
4: But they're
0: makes
4: under
0: no
4: the
0: sense.
4: Strictest conditions possible.
0: Oh, yeah.
4: See, that's where you're wrong, buddy. That's what Andy Burnham, the prime minister, said. Like, yeah, no, the strictest conditions would be not out on bail.
0: Exactly. It's such a head-scratcher. And like this story out of Milwaukee I had mentioned. ICE arrested. Are you familiar with Salah? Sarsour? Am I saying that last name right?
4: Is that Linda Sarsour's, the Women's March?
0: Yeah.
4: Lady? Yeah.
0: This is Salah.
4: Okay.
0: He's the president of the Islamic Society of Milwaukee. This was back in April. Now, he's got deep ties to Hamas and was a board member of American Muslims for Palestine.
4: Hmm.
0: And in the story, what local media didn't say at the time, that he's got a rap sheet going back to the 90s. He was jailed for 8 months in Israel for supporting Hamas. He was named in FBI memos as a Hamas fundraiser tied to the Holy Land Foundation, the biggest terror financing conviction in U.S. history. His brother admitted that family used their furniture business to funnel cash to Hamas operatives, and AMP was exposed as a rebranded Hamas support pipeline.
4: Hmm.
0: The government said he lied about his history on his green card application. And so you had Wisconsin Democrats demanding his release. But the Trump administration can deport him. But you got Democrats now saying this is completely unfair, and I stand with him. What are we doing?
4: Aiding and abetting terrorists, of course.
0: Yes, very much so. Okay, we got a couple of updates. And then the whole hero story from that hijacked plane coming up.

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13: 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The Markley Van Camp and Robbins Show. Jamie Markley, David Van Camp. Scott Robbins is out today. He's accepting a big award.
14: Yes!
13: And yeah. We'll be back tomorrow.
14: He's pretending to not be excited about it.
13: I'm telling you, dude.
14: He's excited about it.
13: He's excited about it. He's very touched by it.
14: He's like, oh, who cares? I'm like, dude, you're going to post on Facebook about it the second you can.
13: Oh, buddy, yeah. So, yeah, we're going to have some fun with that a little bit later. Just saw this headline. Death row inmates across the country put in requests for all-female execution teams. Thank you, Babylon Bee.
14: Oh, gosh. After the Krista Pike botched execution.
13: In Tennessee.
14: Yeah.
13: And the governor's saying, yeah, we're going to halt those for a while.
14: Yeah, and they should.
13: And two. And you could say, well, they couldn't find the vein on the other one. But this one, that one report from Fox, yeah, she felt like my arms were going to explode.
14: Golly, man.
13: It's like they're doing the injection instead of the firing squad because, what, it's more humane?
14: That's what they say. It's not. I mean, look at the stat. It's something like 7.5% failure rate. And there are a lot of factors that go into that. One is because of a scarcity of the actual drugs, because a bunch of pharmaceutical companies, especially European ones, don't want to distribute it for the purposes of carrying out the death penalty. Now, if you want to, kill someone who's depressed in Canada, they're more than happy to oblige. But a ruthless murderer? No.
13: Yeah. By the way, the whole joke from Babylon Bee is because the legal team for this woman had requested an all-female injection team for her execution.
14: Yeah.
13: Okay. And I was unclear, but you say there was a dude there, but he was part of the other
14: doctor,
13: one that was botched.
14: Yeah. But, I mean, yeah, there have been a lot of jokes. It's dark humor. It is absolutely dark. And
13: oh, yeah.
14: I mean, listen, I'm not going to lose any sleep over this woman's discomfort
13: and
14: pain. You can't do that. That's not how this is supposed to go, obviously. But, there are a lot of jokes out there, like a picture of a woman talking to her husband saying, I found a really cute execution method on Pinterest.
13: Gosh. Oh, man. You got to have a certain sense of humor. I can't help it. That's funny. Another headline, UK terror suspects back in custody after sharing meme. Also, of course, the Babylon Bee. Because, yeah, people get thrown in jail for memes, but they're out on bail for a thwarted terrorist attack.
14: Yes.
13: Which is crazy. Last one I'll share is Kristi Noem files for divorce, expected to get half of husband's bras. Okay.
14: I forgot all about that. That was quite the caper, wasn't it?
13: The husband dressing as a woman all the time?
14: You know, yeah, and like had some sort of humiliation kink and all that, and had like the oversized cockeyed breasts.
13: Oh my gosh. Who knows, man? Some people may look like they have it all together. You have no friggin' idea.
14: No idea.
13: Yeah. We talked about the thwarted terrorist attack on that plane because of, the pilot that got stabbed was able to, even soaked in blood, click the door open to where this dude rushes in and puts the attacker into a chokehold, drags him out. What'd they say? The guy was a plumber?
14: Yeah, they said he was an Israeli plumber.
13: Yeah, I heard Trump say something like, and they're strong. You're carrying a lot of stuff.
14: That's true, man.
13: And anyway, he said when he went in there, there were no pilots in the seats. Just the terrorist on the controls between the two seats. Mm-hmm. And then that part, you mentioned it yesterday. It was when Netanyahu asked, did you know what you were doing when he got his hands on the controls of the plane to stop the nosedive?
14: Yeah.
13: And he answered, I watch Air Crash Investigation, Mr. Prime Minister.
14: Yes, it's a documentary series about real life aviation disasters.
13: Yeah. And he was able to like pull back on it up and to stop the nosedive.
14: Wow.
13: It really is miraculous.
14: Well, I was seeing some aviation experts just talking about, I don't know all the physics involved, obviously. I'm not a pilot. Mm-hmm. Talking about how much of a miracle it was that they were able to pull out of that and that the plane actually held together during that rapid descent.
13: Man.
15: Yeah, it's crazy. There was a book I read, it was years ago now, and there was one chapter that talked about a lot of airline disasters. And basically, it was pilots that had been trained a certain way, but under duress, your brain speeds up at a yeah. pace that what you would normally do doesn't happen anymore. Yeah. And but for this guy, it's just like, I know what I saw on this show, so I just kind of did it.
14: Right.
15: The other part of the story, the attacker believed to be

0: Omani. Mm-hmm. So Israel's investigating how he was cleared to operate the flight to Tel Aviv, given that Oman and Israel have no diplomatic relations, and Israel imposes strict controls on foreign crew flying in its airspace.
1: Yeah.
0: And so exactly, course, how did that happen?
1: And of course, now you've got people out there saying this is a false flag, and you know the Israel derangement syndrome is running on high.
0: Not surprised. Not surprised at all. Last night, debate in California.
1: Yeah.
0: Steve Hilton, Javier Baqueria. I'm just going to keep calling him Baqueria.
1: It's an homage to former President Joe Biden.
0: Yes, that's what he called him.
1: He saw Becerra and turned it into Baqueria.
2: Javier Baqueria.
0: Thank you.
1: Well, Javier Becerra Baqueria went really nasty on the topic of immigration, trying to score cheap political points. He's not very good at this. I mean, he'll still win because he's got a D next to his name. But
0: right. Yeah. He's not very good. Okay, roll it.
3: Steve, you're...
0: Is that the clip? All right.
3: Steve, you're running for governor of California, and you'll enforce Trump's laws at the federal level, but you won't enforce state laws at our level. California welcomed you into California, and you welcomed ICE mercenaries into our state in return. How do you square that? You know, you're an immigrant. I have fought all my life to make life better for immigrants, to represent them well, to defend them, to let them...
0: We're talking about illegals.
1: Right.
0: Well, you're not supposed to let ICE in, right. You nut?
3: Represent them well, to defend them, to let them grow and build like my parents. But here's the problem I have with your policies. You seem to welcome immigrants who look like you, but deport immigrants who look like me. We need to have a governor who will protect everyone who works hard.
0: Well, isn't that the thing, man? If you can't win the argument, you just go to the same things. Yep. It's racism. It's sexism.
1: Right.
0: Blah, blah, blah, blah, blah.
3: I don't need to stand here and listen to you say that you'll enforce Trump's laws, but you won't enforce California state laws.
4: You're not enforcing, and your party isn't enforcing, California law as it is now. And what a disgraceful remark that was. I don't think people want to hear that kind of remark in a debate like this.
0: Yeah, I think you're probably right about that.
1: I think that's handling it pretty well.
0: Yeah. I mean, for a clear-thinking person, they see through it.
1: Yeah.
0: Unfortunately, it doesn't seem like enough clear thinkers in California.
1: No.
0: Just based on who they voted for in the past and who they're probably going to vote for this time, too. All right, it's that time. We do it a couple of times a day. Go around the table. It may not be the biggest story that you saw all day, but, man, you were interested, wanted to bring it in. David always brings in good ones. What do you got for your story now, David?
1: Harvard hosted an event called Against the Pathology of Unruly Bodies. Apparently, it was a pro-obesity panel, and I'm not making that up. It's like there's this conspiracy theory that a lot of these activists, some of them are familiar faces if you pay attention to this stuff, who say that like GLP-1s is fat genocide.
0: Oh, my gosh.
1: It's amazing.
0: Losers.
1: Well, artist in residence, that's her job, Roxane Gay, who's the cousin of the former president of Harvard, said this when asked about health insurance companies.
0: Okay. I'm pulling it up, man. Some of these things are just too insane.
5: Free Luigi, for one.
6: Ow.
0: What?
7: I think that's a really important question. For better, not better, there's no better, but for worse and worse, the health insurance industry is actually equal opportunity evil. They are terrible for thin people, for fat people, for white people, for black people, for Asians, Middle Easterners, everyone in between.
0: So you're part of MAHA.
1: Yes, right. Well... I just like how casually at an elite institution you can be like, well, one, yeah, we should murder them. What?
0: Right.
1: And I bet you anything that all those people are also against the death penalty.
0: You're probably right about that.
1: Death penalty, unless you're doing it, you know, in cold blood by your own hands in the middle of the street.
0: Jeez. Man, when you see more and more stories about the elite universities... You'd never want to send your kid there.
1: Oh, heck no.
0: I mean, that's years of undoing. Like, you got to send them to a specialist or something after that.

0: Okay, for my story, I want to preface the story this way. I remember years ago, Robbins and I talking about Robin Williams. And Robin's talking about, oh, that guy drives me nuts. I just don't find him funny. This manic thing, whatever. And what was it, David? It was within the week.
1: Yeah, it was less than a week later, yeah.
0: See, he's gone.
1: Yeah.
0: And Robin's like, I feel terrible. I go, you know what I said? My gosh. Dude, well, you weren't lying.
1: Right.
0: Yeah, but now I really feel bad.
1: Well...
0: And sometimes that happens.
1: Yeah, Scott Robbins killed Robin Williams.
0: Golly. So I prefaced that by saying this. I see in the news, Billy Joel has a brain disorder.
1: Mm-hmm.
0: You've been very outspoken about Billy Joel, Dave.
1: Well, I don't wish him any harm, but he is a terrible human being.
0: And why do you say that he's a terrible human being?
1: You can hear it in the songs. Good people don't write songs like that. I don't want him to suffer.
0: Is there a particular song?
1: All of them. The whole catalog.
0: It doesn't matter. Piano Man, yeah. Only a Woman. You know, Allentown. It doesn't matter.
2: The Longest Time.
0: That was not a good one. There are some Billy Joel songs I really like. Anyway, Billy Joel said he doesn't want people to worry about him with this. Basically, this brain disorder. And I was unfamiliar with the story. To know it was even going on. And I'd play you exactly what he said, but we've got a malfunction.
1: Oh, well.
0: But I can tell you. He said, I know people are worried about me because they read that I have a brain disorder, which sounds a lot worse than it actually is. I'm okay. My balance isn't that good. Lost a little bit of my hearing, but that may have to do with my age, too. And the rock and roll life and the loud volume probably didn't help. But I'm fine. I want people to not have to worry about me. I'm okay. I appreciate your call. So there you go. It's normal pressure, and I can't pronounce the word. Brain disorder that causes an excessive accumulation of fluid in the brain's ventricles. So it affects balance, vision, hearing, walking, that sort of thing. So there you go. And you wish him the best, I'm sure.
1: I wish him the best, even if he's a terrible person, because I'm not a terrible person like Billy Joel.
0: Golly. Man. Okay. Something we got to get to coming up for Nimrods of the News. It's a woman that pulls a gun, but it's the way local news handled it. I can't wait for you to hear. And a news update in just

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6: All right, David. I know you got a news update on this Nimrod. This is wild to me.
7: I'll make it very quick then because I want to lean into it. The governor of Tennessee has ordered all state executions to be suspended and launched an independent review after Krista Pike survived her execution attempt.
6: Independent review. It failed.
7: Right.
6: Okay, here's Nimrod's.
8: When the going gets tough.
9: Damn it, this is too hard.
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9: I love the poorly educated.
6: All right. Nimrod's in the News. We go to Indianapolis, where there's a children's store, Once Upon a Child. They take clothes, things like that. So you got a lady coming in, and she's got her kid with her. And the kid gets into this little motorized toy car. You're not supposed to do that. It's just kind of there for decoration, I take it. And they tell her, hey, that's not supposed to be played with, you know, policy.
7: Yeah.
6: And this woman, Tamia Staton, she's 21, said, all right. Well, the kid keeps playing with it. They go to remind her, hey,

0: that's not for the kid to play with. And she pulls a gun out of the purse.
1: Hello.
0: Oh, yeah. And now I'm going to pick it up with the local news affiliate doing the story, because what they want to do after they're telling the story is bringing a psychologist to weigh in on it. Yes.
2: It was against their policy, later telling detectives Staten reacted explosively, launching threats like, we can fight about it.

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6: The Markley Van Camp and Robbins Show. 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Scott Robbins is out. Has nothing to do with the Cubs. He was getting an award today.
7: Yes.
6: We'll be talking about it later and certainly having some fun with that tomorrow.
7: That's very insensitive and cruel.
6: No, we're going to have fun
7: and
6: highlight the incredible career of one Mr. Scott Robbins. Yes. We got an update out of Tennessee.
7: Yes. The governor, Bill Lee, saying that there is a third-party investigation into the botched execution of that woman, Krista Pike. She survived two different doses, and that was a maximum, apparently, sitting there in the execution chamber for close to an hour.
6: Well, I've heard some people saying, why stop at two? I'm
7: right?
6: thinking probably because it's torture, but I...
7: Well... At the same time, I'm sorry, man. It may be insensitive, but
6: I know
7: there's people dropping dead from fentanyl overdoses all over the place. You can't, and that's on accident.
6: It's a strange thing that you can't complete this somehow, some way.
7: Right.
6: Anyway,
8: that investigation will be thorough, and it's going to take time, and therefore, the last scheduled execution for this year will not take place. Tennesseans deserve a justice system that's fair, that's consistent, that is faithfully administered. My responsibility is to uphold the sentences that Tennessee juries have handed down, even when it's difficult. And that is exactly what we intend to do.
6: Okay. The full investigation. And I suppose what? Not enough got in this person's system to kill him?
7: Right.
6: How?
7: Right.
6: Does that take an investigation that takes a long time? Maybe it does.
7: Well, yeah, they're wondering. They need to see, like, how long were the drugs on the shelf? Was there a lack of potency? I mean, yeah, looks like it. I just don't understand that. The whole, like, measuring out exact doses when you're killing somebody... When that's the goal, that's the end result that is required under law, that you're having to what? Like measure out in tablespoons? I don't understand. You're not baking a cake. You're killing somebody.
6: Right. Yeah, you wouldn't want to OD. What?
7: Right.
6: Doesn't make sense. Tennessee law doesn't currently authorize a firing squad as a standard option.
7: Oh.
6: Okay. Why? Because, well,
7: that would be
6: it specifies lethal injection as the primary method. It does provide for electrocution as an alternative in certain circumstances. Mm-hmm. Okay. Is this some sort of anti-gun thing? I'm seriously trying to understand it.
7: Well,
6: because, listen, this is it's a small sample size. I get it. But so far, just in talking to a few people, it's like 7 out of 7. Your choice would be firing squad.
7: Yeah.
6: It's over. I don't get it.
7: Yeah, I don't know. I would say let's open it up to a poll, but because Scott is out today, if you want to message the show on Facebook, don't give Scott any context. Just message, I would like to die by click.
6: Oh, gosh. Don't do it for his heart. Oh, gosh.
7: Or I would, how about this? I would like to be executed, if it were my choice, by firing squad or lethal injection or whatever it is. Just no context provided. I just want him to come in the next day and be like, why are people telling me how they want to die?
3: Holy smokes, man.
7: I think the thing is with the lethal injection is that they try to say that's the more like humane thing. That's, you know, it's sanitizing for the state because killing somebody is an act of violence and they don't want it to get messy. I think the death penalty should be on the table for the most heinous criminals and crimes committed. Absolutely. But this whole idea of trying to wash your hands and sanitize what that means leads to more problems than it solves.
3: All right, I'm asking AI right now, why not? Why not the firing squad?
7: Because it's messy.
3: Let's see.
7: It's brutal.
3: Has its own legal and practical concerns. Let's see if this makes sense.
7: Okay.
3: Potential reliability. A firing squad doesn't depend on obtaining specialized pharmaceutical drugs. His proponents argue that it could be more reliable than lethal injection. Well, yes, of course.
7: Yeah.
3: I wouldn't call that a concern. Potential speed. Death may occur quickly. May occur quickly. It better.
7: Right.
3: I mean,
7: well, how far out are you with a rifle? What are you, 10 yards maybe?
3: I would think, if you've seen pictures of them before, it's not any more than that.
7: Right. That's pretty
3: like
7: easy
3: seven
7: shot.
3: People sitting around.
7: Yeah.
3: Although that doesn't guarantee every execution would proceed without complications. What, the gun jams or something?
7: Right. Well, you got six more.
3: That's temporary. Legal challenges. Tennessee would have to establish a protocol and defend it against constitutional challenges. Mm-hmm. Okay, and public perception. A firing squad is a visibly violent method, and lawmakers may be reluctant to bring it back.
7: Yep.
3: More so than this woman going, my arm is on fire, it's going to explode.
7: That's the thing. If you're saying something like the firing squad is off the table because it's too graphic, then really you're just making an argument against the death penalty.
3: Right.
7: Because if you think that like killing somebody with a needle versus killing somebody with a gun is substantively different, then you have a warped sense of what killing somebody is.
3: Yes, very much so. Okay. So that's the update there.
7: Robin's hot takes on...
3: Oh, gosh. We got all sorts of Robin stuff out of context. It's just funny.
7: Did you get the F-bombs out of that one at least?
3: Well, yeah, it was... And he didn't mean anything by it. It was someone with a certain condition...
7: Yeah.
3: And you're trying to say the guy's got a disability, and he didn't believe it. He's like, that's not a disability, is it? And it was just funny the way that
7: Robin's
3: back and forth
7: went. Hot takes on people with disabilities.
4: Is that a disability?
7: Yes.
4: Is that covered? What's the disability?
7: I forget what the disease is actually called. But it
4: that is a disease?
7: It is actually like a genetic, yes.
4: Well.
7: Disorder, yeah.
4: It should be a telethon.
7: Golly.
3: He's an award winner today, by the way, kids.
7: It's like younger guy trying to explain to grandpa that some people have health and physical challenges.
3: Yes.
7: It's not their fault.
3: No, the guy's a total professional, though, and has been for years. It's just a certain condition, and Scott's like, what? That's a disease? It was just hilarious. Anyway, he won a Pioneer Award is what the award was today. And the thing that I think meant so much to him is it's not like he campaigned for it. Someone nominated him for it and then voted on, and he was receiving it. And hopefully, I'm not quite sure exactly what time that award was going on. I just knew he had to take the day off because it was happening during the show.
7: Yeah.
3: A couple of guys we know are there. And hopefully recording the acceptance speech.
7: Yes.
3: That we could certainly have fun with.
7: Right.
3: And then
7: you think he's
3: going
7: to cry?
3: Our friends in Dallas, dude, that was the first thing they asked this morning. And I thought, no, he's not much. Like, yeah. If it was some sort of heartfelt thing between him and I, I'm going to shed the tear before he does.
7: Yeah, I think that's true.
3: And I think you would before he does.
7: Yeah, probably. It depends on what it is, but yeah, probably.
3: But if he does weep during it, man, that'll be incredible. We'll have to have fun with it.
7: If we don't get any audio of it from the event, then it'll go down and on the record as he cried like a baby.
3: Oh, there you go.
7: We just felt bad about playing it on the air because it was so blubbery. Like Adam Kinzinger, a super crier. Never seen the guy not cry.
3: He doesn't know that I was asked to narrate it. The award that's given him. Like, talking about his entire career, how he went from here to here and all this stuff. So I think that will all be a surprise as he sees it. So,
7: maybe we'll see what happens.
3: I don't know.
7: Come on.
3: I don't know. There's a story out of Michigan. Nurse there has been charged. Did you even hear about this? I didn't see it in too many places. So, federally charged after prosecutors say she helped a Mexican national in ICE custody walk out of Trinity Health Ann Arbor Hospital and disappear. According to the criminal complaint, Chloe Renee Freeman got the guy from a CT scan room after he injured himself trying to flee ICE agents, removed his IV, and escorted him out through the ambulance bay. And you can see it on security video footage. She later told investigators she knew he was an ICE detainee subject to removal, but decided he was no longer, quote, in custody because agents were not standing with him in the room. She also said she opposed ICE family separation policies and knew she was going to set him free. And he has not been located since.
7: Oh, there you go.
3: She faces a federal misdemeanor for assisting the escape of a person under arrest, punishable up to a year in prison.
7: And you know what's so crazy is that in her peer group and probably among her colleagues, she's a hero.
3: Yeah, she's a fighter.
7: Yep.
3: Yeah, unbelievable. At the end of last hour, I had for Nimrods in the News, the story out of Indianapolis where this 21-year-old woman, Tamia Staton, goes to this kid's store, Once Upon a Child. Looks like they do, like, clothes. People donate clothes or, I don't know. Go in there and shop for clothes. You can get paid to give clothes, whatever. She goes in there with a kid, and there's this little motorized car. The kid starts getting in the car, and they tell her it's against policy. You can't ride in the car. Mm-hmm. And she's like, all right. And then kid keeps going. They remind her. She pulls a gun out. The craziest thing to me was the local news affiliate, which is a Fox affiliate, that brings in the psychologist expert to talk about anger issues.
7: Well, that in the business, we call that enterprising, Jamie.
3: Oh, my gosh.
7: It's dazzling.
5: Later telling detectives Staton reacted explosively, launching threats like, we can fight about it, we can get down, and I can use this, referencing a gun she pulled from her purse to point at employees.
9: Most times when someone reacts with a violent weapon or in anger, it typically isn't automatic like that.
5: Licensed mental health counselor Kimball Richardson explained people are often hard.
3: By the way, Kimball, he's got his shirt and bow tie.
7: Oh, yeah.
3: With the jacket. Let's just say it doesn't look MAGA. Let's just say it that way, okay?
5: Existing stress before something causes them to boil over violently. He shared advice for anyone who may suddenly find themselves on the other end of a vulnerable interaction.
3: Yes, tips.
9: When you're calm, or as calm as you can be in a situation, it tends to help another person who might be feeling out of control to be calmer. Let the person know, I'm listening to you. I don't want you to get hurt. I don't want to get hurt. Let's see what we can do to resolve this.
3: So a gangbanger pulls a gun on you, and that's the conversation you want to have with him at that time.
7: I love, too, how the On Your Side crew turns to what was his title, actually? Whatever he is, some sort of counselor, right?
3: Yes. Yeah.
7: Whose expert opinion is, most people don't bring out a gun at a toy and clothing store for children.
3: Well, exactly.
7: No duh. I don't have a fancy degree, but I can tell you that.
3: But there's another part of it.
9: The problem's not feeling anger. The problem is what you do about it. And that's what we try to teach people is when you're starting to get upset,
3: defund the police and send these clowns out to a serious situation. Good luck with that. All right. Wow.

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7: If you've got a teenager, you probably suspect their phone is stealing their sleep. And now a new study confirms it. Researchers at UCSF found more than half of American teens are on their phones between 10 at night and 6 in the morning. That's on school nights. A lot of them are scrolling in the dead of the night between midnight and 4 a.m. And that matters because teens need 8 to 10 hours of sleep a night. Their growing brains do some of their most important work, like learning and steadying their emotions while they rest. So what helps? Well, treat it as a family plan, not a teen problem. Keep phones charging outside the bedroom overnight. Some families use a shared lockbox. And here's the big one. The single best predictor of a teen's screen habits is their parents' screen habits. So if you want them off their phones, model it yourself. I'm Dr. Sanjay Gupta, helping you live a better life.

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4: 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All right. The Markley Van Camp and Robbins show. Jamie Markley, David Van Camp, Scott Robbins out. He'll be back tomorrow. Now time for the five stories we're watching today.
5: One, two, three, four, five.
6: All right, number five. This came out of nowhere, but the DOJ is reviewing whether the special prosecutor's office that investigated the Watergate break-in committed misconduct. Are we going to have Richard Nixon be vindicated by history?

0: That'll be really interesting.
1: Wow. Number four, Middle East crude exports have rebounded to 98% of their pre-war levels, reaching about 17.5 million barrels per day. Number three, the governor of Tennessee has ordered all state executions to be suspended, and he also launched an independent review after Krista Pike survived her execution attempt. Number two, a dual UK-Iranian national has now been arrested in the UK over that RAF Fairford incident last weekend.

0: And this is what Sonny had to say.
1: I don't understand how you can spend an entire trial arguing that she did it, but she is not criminally responsible because she was suffering from a psychotic episode and postpartum psychosis, and then turn around in front of the very same judge and say there's no evidence that she did it.
2: I'm not convinced she's not on TikTok.
1: I think that is a terrible...
2: Yeah. No, that defense lawyer regurgitated pretty much every talking point that was like...
3: That the TikTok...
2: Lighten it up.
1: It feels very conspiracy theory and not grounded in the law, and I don't love this new position.
4: But you have to be crazy, let's face it, to kill your children.
1: Yeah.
4: You have to be mentally ill to do that.
0: I don't think she's arguing that.
5: No.
0: Is Joy on some other planet?
5: I think maybe the dementia is settling in finally.
0: But as far as Sonny Hostin, it's almost like, did she drink out of Fetterman's mug? Is she getting wiser?
5: Her side piece is a MAGA bro.
0: Oh my gosh. Okay, a couple of updates and more on Scott Robbins next.

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0: The Markley, Van Camp, and Robbins Show. Jamie Markley, David Van Camp, Scott Robbins. He's out today. He'll be back tomorrow. He was accepting his Pioneer Award for broadcasting. Years, decades of excellence.
1: Oh, yes.
0: More on that in just a sec. You got a news update?
1: Oh, I do. It's some leftover stuff from the Hispanic Heritage Month event at the White House that the president put on yesterday, and here's part of what he talked about, the successes of his administration.
2: I hated to do this to the Mexicans. We love the Mexicans, but the Gulf of Mexico is now the Gulf of America. Is that okay? There could be a few people in the room that don't love that one, but what the hell?
1: I like how also he described it in another part of that statement as another really cool thing we did. And I think that's true. I think that's how he views things like that.
0: Yeah.
1: Like, it's just kind of cool stuff that he can do.
0: Yes.
1: I can rename the Gulf of Mexico. Hell yeah, man. Let's do it.
0: He'll be talking about it years from now. You know, I did that, right? Yes, we remember, of course. He was also talking to some reporters today about what happened with that flight from Dubai to Tel Aviv. And it's miraculous that that wasn't a complete tragedy.
1: Yeah.
0: The way the pilot was able to open the door and then the attacker was subdued. But apparently there's some more info that he has. He's not ready to go with it, but he'll tell you kind of what it is. It's basically yes, but we're working on it. So linked to Iran.
1: Mm-hmm.
0: Which that would be also going along with the thwarted attack in the UK.
1: Yes. And I think you're probably going to see more of that. And I know there's a lot of people on edge right now. There was a plane that had to be diverted to Germany. I haven't seen any updates on that. But that was today, where it was another flight coming from the Middle East on its way to the UK, that there was some sort of mid-air emergency. And they had to ground it. And the first thing people think is, okay, here we go. Is this another one?
0: I know.
1: But I don't think it is, because I haven't seen, like I said, I haven't seen any updates on it.
0: Mm-hmm.
1: I'm certainly looking for it, if there is any, but yeah, but that's just the world that we're in right now, because I think Iran's getting desperate.
0: Yeah. Well, the thing is, if one of these succeeds, I think you are going to see the old fire and fury unlike you've seen before.
1: Yeah.
0: And I don't know, is that what they want? It can't be. Or is it?
1: I think it's sort of like go out in a blaze of glory.
0: Yeah. For some of those guys, you wonder if that's it, because then they would be killed as martyrs, and that's more to their glory. And that doesn't make sense to a whole lot of the world, but...
1: That's how they do it, man.
0: Yes. Speaking of the UK, I don't have to get deep into this. I'll just kind of give you the highlights. Daily Wire had a piece. It was inside Britain's infrastructure of information control.
1: Hmm.
0: And... it's Orwellian. Let's just put it that way. And I think it's where we were going if Trump didn't win in 2024. Just with what information was able to be shared and the way they are controlling information now.
1: Mm-hmm.
0: It's frightening. Because if you get enough people in charge around the world that can really control the information, I mean... total civilizations are controlled.
1: Totally. And right now, America is the prize.
0: Yes.
1: Because...
0: it's coming from all fronts. Yes. And that's the one thing where I'm a little surprised that the Trump administration hasn't been more of a crackdown on the TikToks of the world.
1: Mm-hmm.
0: Because in a lot of the algorithms, it's turning people against one another.
1: Yes.
0: By design.
1: Yeah, that... Robbie Suave, or Sove, however you say his name. I don't know if he still does a thing on the Hill, used to do.
0: Oh, yeah.
1: Yeah. He had an interesting insight. He's not wasn't complaining about it, but he said, you know, it's very interesting just looking at different platforms, because he's posted about the Cornell rape allegations.
0: Mm-hmm.
1: And he's skeptical, like a lot of people, trying to be fair about this and say, well, this... the pattern and the timeline does suggest that she was getting embarrassed because the word was getting out that she had been in this situation and put herself in this room.
0: Right.
1: And then it's like her friends are saying, well, you were sexually assaulted, even though the initial statement didn't really seem like that would be the case.
0: Mm-hmm.
1: And it, certainly in the days after this occurred, she did not. She was talking to the guys involved.
0: Right.
1: Which
0: not your usual gang rape situation.
1: Right. And he said it's interesting because posting on X and even YouTube, you know, getting heated comments back and forth, some people support, some people don't, all that. He goes, but the shocking thing is on Instagram,
0: yeah,
1: that's where people are threatening to kill me. And he's not complaining because that, especially if you're in the online space, that's part of it. You're going to deal with nuts. You're going to deal with crazy people. He just said it was very interesting how on that particular platform, that's where a lot of the craziness is coming out. So it's like, you know, Instagram and TikTok are radicalizing forces.
0: Wow.
1: As opposed to X, which, again, remember when they said, oh, it's just this right-wing hate machine early on when Elon Musk took over? And then it's, you know, you got universities crunching the numbers trying to prove that it's this right-wing haven, and it is the most politically balanced social media platform available.
0: Yes. By the way, how is Blue Sky doing? Because you were watching that for a while.
1: I was for a little while. I got banned from.
0: Oh, yeah, that's right.
1: Yeah, like within a day.
0: but, and that's the left wing one, if you're not following.
1: It
0: doesn't seem to have taken off the way they had hoped.
1: No, it's basically a lot of very, very angry liberals yelling at each other constantly. And it's kind of funny. The lesbian bar story that came out. It was so funny how many people were trying to say, oh, yeah, we're normal people. This is a crazy story because they said it was racist and ableist that in 2026 a bar was going to have a mask optional night.
0: Right.
1: But, man, the backlash to that was on. You need to talk to people who need to mask still. You need to talk to marginalized communities and all that stuff. Like, oh, my goodness. Yeah, it's insufferable.
0: Wow.
1: That's why most of the libs who said, well, I'm going to Blue Sky, have crawled back to Twitter or X.
0: Well, and then you think about just in general, the smartphone.
1: Yeah.
0: And it's an incredible device in so many different ways.
1: Mm-hmm.
0: But people ask the question, are we better off with it than we were 20-some years ago without it? Mm. A tough one, isn't it?
1: For all the conveniences, I love having just an infinite number of songs available. I love being able to have audiobooks, GPS, and be able to make calls all on one device. But yeah, the social media stuff is, I don't know. I'm waiting for if there is a true backlash to social media. And I think it may happen with kids between the ages of like where my kids are and where your kids are, Jamie. So I'm talking about people in middle school right now and moving forward. I think that backlash may actually occur.
0: I just saw a piece today. Restaurants are doing no phone sections.
1: Yeah.
0: Which was like the incredible no smoking section in some restaurants.
1: I do wonder.
0: Like at Ponderosa in 1985.
1: I do wonder if you're eventually going to have Apple come out because, you know, they're always just barely changing the iPhone and saying, it's this great thing.
0: Oh, yeah.
1: What if they have one where there is no access to, like, the App Store? And they say it's iPhone Basic, and you charge people, maybe, you know, by the time that they come around to that idea, it'll, you know, your average phone will be $2,000.
0: Right.
1: They say, hey, this one's going to be $1,500. You have the maps.
0: Yep.
1: You can listen to Apple Books.
0: Music.
1: But that's it. You can't download anything.
0: Our podcast,
1: of course. Yes.
0: Yeah.
1: iTunes podcast,
0: And that's about it.
1: Yep.
0: Okay. This would usually be where Robbins has his trifecta, his big top three of the day, but he's getting an award today, Pioneer Award.
1: Mm-hmm.
0: I can play a little bit. They asked me to narrate part, and they give me a little script. And part of the timeline was wrong. They're like, well, do whatever you want with it. Mm-hmm. So I wrote a whole thing out that he didn't know today going into it, that it would be presented that way, like as a sample started about, I think, way back
3: when. I've been friends with Scott Robbins since we met backstage at a Van Halen concert in 1992. Now, at the time, he had been doing Top 40, the CHR format, for 13 years.
0: Okay, and they're showing pictures, like, of him, you know, sort of at that time, and then kind of going through, you know, the entire career, and his heart attacks in 2015, when, at the time, you were the program director at the station we're at, and also producing our show.
1: Yeah.
0: And our whole goal when he had the heart attacks was just keep the show on the air until he was able to get back. But because of memory issues, his voice, he had a trach for 6 months. He lost his voice, basically. And then doctor saying, we got to get used to the fact he may never be able to do this. And it was, you know, it was very difficult. And we kept rolling. But then he just kept improving over time. And then he was able to join the show again full time. In 2019. And so part of that gets cut out. And I know I'm long-winded as it is. So they had, I'm sure they had to shorten it. But, you know, part of that story, you know, for time's sake, I'm sure they had to take out. But then I think here's the way it wraps up.
3: Scott is without a doubt the most popular member of the show.
0: I did not put that past you to get approval, David, but I think you would agree
1: with
0: that.
1: I think that's true.
0: Yes, of course.
3: People love Scott's willingness to say what so many people are thinking, his epic craft of storytelling, and just ability to make people laugh. Wherever Scott's open to mic, he's been a winner and certainly earned his place as a recipient of the Illinois Broadcasters Association's 2026 W. Russell Withers Jr. Downstate Broadcast Pioneer Award. Man, that's quite a title.
0: Isn't it?
3: If anybody deserves it, it is Scott Robbins. So congratulations to my radio partner, my friend, my brother, Mr. Scott Robbins.
0: So now we have a couple of people that are supposed to record his acceptance speech, and then there's bets on whether or not he's going to weep. And whether or not he was going to make a big announcement. And some people have speculated what that is. I can guarantee you it's not retirement.
1: Yeah.
0: And I don't know if it was sort of a coming out thing or...
4: I've got a vagina.
1: Oh, my goodness.
0: I don't know. I have no idea exactly what he was going to do with that.
1: Well, you learn something new every day.
0: It's just crazy, man. It's just, you know, one of those things. I didn't know it. I had no idea.
1: Stop it. He's been in the closet all this time. Man.
0: Oh, gosh.
5: That's very insensitive and cruel.
0: Yeah, well, we got to have some fun, man. All right, we got Nimrods in the news and the news update next.

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3: Hey, Scott, what do you think? More or less, 2 runs, Cubs entire postseason.
5: Hey, knock it off.
3: Not even here to defend himself. He's but he'll be back
5: tomorrow.
3: Baseball
5: hates him. Yeah.
3: Oh, man. All right. News update. David Van Camp.
6: Well, I was going to send this to you for Nimrod's in the news, but I think it's a little bit too dark for it.
3: Oh, man.
6: 19-year-old Thomas Michelson is accused of sneaking onto a farm and trying to, well,
3: no,
6: make love to a Shetland pony named Cheeky.
3: Oh, no.
6: He has entered a guilty plea to a single charge of attempting to allow sexual penetration by a living animal. Now, the framing on that, where it's by a living animal, that leaves me with more questions. Like, by a...
3: He's trying to be the receiver. Okay, I don't want to know.
6: Yeah,
3: I don't need to know.
6: I
3: don't need to know.
6: That's what was... What was occurring?
3: Wow.
6: The farmer provided an impact statement saying the crime had an impact in more than one respect on the
3: farm. Oh, no.
6: Well, yeah.
3: What? Seriously, man. How deranged are you at that point?
6: Poor Cheeky.
3: Golly. I'm just going to get to regular Nimrods now. Yeah, that one might have been too dark. I think you're right about that. The one rule we have with Nimrods is nobody dead.
6: Yeah, but I don't know, man.
3: That's, yeah.
6: Trying to get a Shetland pony named Cheeky to make love to you is a...
3: Yeah.
6: Hmm.
3: That is beyond, man.
7: You're getting it right from the horse.
3: Okay, just let's move on.
8: When the going gets tough.
9: Damn it, this is too hard.
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9: I love the poorly educated.
3: All right. Nimrods in the News, we go to Philadelphia. Are we serious now? We're doing Attack by Cheesesteak?
6: What?
3: Yes, this really did happen. $5,000 reward offered right now. The owner of South Philly's Pat's King of Steaks, after one of his employees was attacked. Customer threw a cheesesteak in his face. I saw the video. So the owner is talking about what happened to his guy that's been there for 47 years, Tom Francano. And they think this was

0: some social media influencer that actually did this. Here's part of the story.
1: I was pretty pissed off, you know. I'm not used to getting a steak thrown in my face, you know. I mean, if you don't like the steak, I mean, be a little nicer about it, you know what I mean? Come back, you tell me. If some, I'll give you, get you another one.
2: Tom Vacano says he has no problem making a new sandwich. What he does have a problem with is this, having one thrown in his face. This was around 5 o'clock yesterday. A customer ordered...
0: And I'm telling you what, man. They find this guy. Even though he's been there 47 years and he's older, he will kick that punk's butt.
3: Yeah.
0: And that's Nimrod's in the news.
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8: From ABC News, I'm Dave Packer. President Trump rallying in Mobile, Alabama tonight ahead of the midterms, warning Republicans what might be in store if Democrats flip Congress.
9: If they win the midterms, they will do everything possible to open up those borders and screw up our country and do it again, and we're not going to let that happen.
8: ABC News political director Avery Harper says the president's avoiding midterm campaigns in states with the most competitive races.
10: While President Trump is great at mobilizing those who already support him, many of these Republicans in competitive states and battleground districts, they need to be able to not only turn out Republicans who are already with the president, but independents and perhaps disaffected Democrats as well. And given the president's low approval numbers, that is a challenge.
8: Overseas, Russia using drones and rockets to ramp up attacks on Ukraine's capital. ABC's Patrick Riebel.
11: Russia, for the first time, has attacked Kyiv's huge main bridges, hitting one with drones 4 times since Thursday. It's a dramatic escalation that underlines how much heavier Russian attacks have become in Ukraine's capital. We've never seen bombing of Kyiv like this. Russia is now able to attack the city every day with far more drones and is going after far more civilian targets.
8: ABC News has obtained records connected to the alleged group of sexual assault at a fraternity at Cornell University. The records never sent to the DA's office as evidence. ABC News Chief Investigative Correspondent Aaron Katursky.
12: In phone calls and messages reviewed by ABC News, other alleged attackers telling Jane Doe, "I'm so sorry. I feel so bad for you, dude." Another saying, "I just wanted to apologize for how things went down the other night." As the weeks went by, Jane Doe became more convinced about what happened, texting, "Let's be clear that 90% of what happened that night was not consensual."
8: New York's governor tasked Attorney General Letitia James with investigating. 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
1: Hey, got a couple of text messages. I like this one. I'll pull this one out. We get enough negative ones. How about this one? From Stone Fox Detroit. I don't know if it's a man or a woman. Stone Fox Detroit. Oddly enough, they're from Iowa, which makes no sense. OMG, thank you. I was a giant fan of America in the Morning, and they took it away. I just found out about this show from fellow America in the Morning fans. I love this show, man. Everything is perfect. The last hour with the calls is the best stuff. Don't change anything. Thanks for being my new go-to show, Stone Fox. Stone Fox. You betcha. Thanks for checking in. Love it. Here's another one. This one's from Florida. The truth is there's no difference between the Central Park 5 and the Cornell 7, except race. And the racists see that the white people are innocent, the white men, but the black guys were guilty. Take it for what it is. Take it for face value. Well, I don't quite understand what you're talking about. There is a difference between the Central Park 5 and what they're calling now the Cornell 7. The Central Park 5 were completely innocent. They had nothing to do with anything. And there was a rush to judgment. The Cornell 7, we already know they were involved. To what extent, we're still determining. But we also know about the text messages afterwards. And so, again, I don't know legally what the legal ramifications are of this. But morally, it's reprehensible. And again, the courts will do what they do with the courts, and lawyers will lawyer. But reprehensible morally. And it's, again, I go back to what I said earlier. How can you be caught? How can you call yourself human and do something like that to another human being? So that's my two thoughts. Stay right there. We're going to talk to the wife of an astronaut

0: Ed Mitchell walked on the surface of the moon on Apollo 14, the famous Apollo mission after the failed Apollo 13 mission. Anita Mitchell, his wife, wrote a book. We'll talk with her about that. And Matt Wolf's got a whole bunch of entertainment stuff coming up.
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5: From ABC News, I'm Dave Packer. The U.S. economy showing signs of a slowdown. Friday's government report showing employers adding just 29,000 jobs in September, well below expectations. The unemployment rate edging up to 4.2%. White House Economic Director Kevin Hassett said the trend is still positive.
6: One of the things about jobs numbers is that they go up and down, and you have to smooth through over the last 3 or 4 months to see what's going on. And those numbers are really positive.
5: As drivers around the world deal with record high gas prices, now some possible relief.
7: Member countries of the Group of Seven, or G7, agreeing to release 100 million barrels of diesel fuel and crude oil from reserve stock. The countries have also agreed not to impose any export bans on allies as the fuel is moved around. President Trump has floated a potential ban on U.S. diesel exports, which would hit European economies hard.
8: We're not going to be doing the export ban.
7: Alex Stone, ABC News, Los Angeles.
5: President Trump making his first comments on the gang rape allegations at Cornell University. He was asked about New York Attorney General Letitia James, who he's long feuded with, taking the case.
8: I feel badly for whoever she's looking at because they won't get a fair shake.
5: And we've learned one of the Cornell fraternity brothers who allegedly attacked Jane Doe appeared to show remorse days later, writing to her in a text message that was showed to ABC News, quote, "I just want to apologize for how things went down the other night." Multiple sources identifying the co-pilot accused of stabbing the captain of an Israel-bound flight and plunging the plane into a terrifying nosedive in an attempt to crash it as 29-year-old Hammam al-Hammami.
9: Sources say the suspect, who has still not been publicly identified, is an Omani national. And while working as a co-pilot trainee for Oman Air in 2024, he was suspended from flying after the airline found he had extremist materials. But he was allowed to continue working for that airline in an administrative role.
5: That's ABC's Tom Sophie Burridge. 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
5: A judge has permanently dismissed vandalism charges against former U.S. Olympian David Hearn for vandalizing the Lincoln Memorial reflecting pool. The judge accusing President Trump of trying to pressure prosecutors to convict Hearn after the ruling. Hearn spoke with ABC's Jay O'Brien.
11: Do you think the president should apologize to you?
12: Yes, I do.
11: Do you think he will?
12: When pigs fly, maybe.
5: The FDA Friday said they've made plans to help prevent future cyclosporiasis cases like the one which occurred this summer.
13: The FDA's investigation into that lettuce outbreak that started over the summer and sickened nearly 13,000 people has now been completed. Investigators say they found the parasite in wastewater and a drainage ditch near the Taylor Farms New Mexico facilities. They say they're confident the recalled lettuce is no longer on the market. The FDA also announcing additional steps to help prevent future outbreaks, including more lab testing and surveillance of crops before the upcoming season. Yuri Benajoud, ABC News, New York.
5: This year's Kennedy Center Honors will be held at Washington's Capital One Arena. The Kennedy Center's board voted to close the venue last month after a federal judge blocked them from adding President Trump's name to the building. Trump said that the center needs repairs that will only happen if the board was allowed to add his name to the building, but a federal judge ruled that can only be done with congressional approval. Dave Packer, ABC News.
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0: And he ends up in a street brawl, I think, with Tommy Gunn at the end, with Tommy Morrison. But he helps train Tommy Gunn, if you will. And then you've got the Don King type character in the movie, if memory serves me right. It also has Sylvester Stallone's son, Sage, who has passed away. And Sylvester Stallone has not only is that I Am Rocky movie coming out, it's got to be coming out here pretty soon, I would think, which is the making of Rocky. But they're talking about now recutting Rocky V. We're going to talk to Matt Wolf about that with Entertainment coming up a little bit later on this hour. And then we've got plenty of text messages, plenty of phone calls, and plenty of voicemails next hour where we throw open the lines and who knows what's going to happen. Stay right there. We have in the green room ready to go a very lovely woman who is Anita Mitchell. She is the wife of Ed Mitchell, who walked on the surface of the moon on Apollo 14. We will talk with her next. Stay right there. America at Night. Back in a moment.
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4: All right. Boy, it's been a crazy week with some crazy stories all the way around. And we'll wrap it all up next hour with open phone calls and text messages and voicemails. Here's the deal. We love first-time callers, and we've been getting a slew of first-time callers. We love people calling in. Don't be like me. 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So don't be afraid. Call in. We love to hear you, and we'll give you plenty of room to say what you want to say. And trust me, if I can do it, anybody can do it. 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And don't forget, everything gets turned into a podcast. Everything gets turned into a podcast. We heard from Foxy Lady. What was that? Street Fox? Stone Cold Fox in Detroit, but is from Iowa. 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It gets right to your phone, and we're off and running. If you want to join the text club, that's very simple, too. Text your name and number to 1-844-262-4729. You can keep abreast of the show. Alex each night sends out a text message of the upcoming guests we have and a recap of the night we did, the show we did last night. And, of course, there's a link there to the podcast. So if you can't find the podcast anywhere else, just sign up for the text club and Alex will send you a link to the podcast, which, by the way, is good if you... Right. If you get it, great. And if you get it, last week's link still works. So it's the link to the podcast. You can certainly listen to the podcast from the link. And that's how we stay in touch. And that's the best part of the 21st century in talk radio. It's live. It's happening. You can't do this in a podcast, right? You can't take phone calls in a podcast. Because they do it in a studio and then they, you know, they air it a week later, 2 weeks later, whatever it is. Every night we're here taking phone calls. So that's why that's the best part of late night talk radio. 1-844-2-McGraw. Line up now. Start lining up. We'll take phone calls next hour. And, of course, first-time phone callers, always welcome. Stay right there. Our executive director is said Alex Hinton. Our engineer behind the stick tonight is Richard Good. I'm McGraw-Millhaven. This is America at Night on Westwood One.
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0: Hey, it's Steve Hamill with Ted McGreer from Ted Shoe and Sport, 115 Main Street in downtown Keene. Ted, I can personally attest, back in the spring, I was looking for a pair of running shoes that had more arch support, and then I tried on a pair of shoes, and they were great. But then you put in the Ted's custom footbeds, and it was just a different experience.
1: Yeah, it's really interesting, Steve. It was fun to actually work with you that day. People come in every single day, and they say, I'm looking for a shoe, a running or walking shoe, with a lot of arch support. And I challenge you to reach into your shoes and take the inner sole out and press on the arch and see if it'll hold your body weight. 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And that's what our footbeds do. They bring the ground up to the foot and they spread pressure around your feet evenly.
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0: Hey, it's Steve Hamill with Ted McGreer from Ted's Shoe and Sport, 115 Main Street in downtown Keene. One of the things that separates Ted's from other stores is that when you have products that come through, if you're not really a big fan, you'll take that product, improve it, and put your own label on it.
1: Yeah, you know, we do a lot of product testing, Steve. My whole staff does, and we really value the products that we have in our store as it relates to how it's made and fair trade practices. 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
1: Yeah, Performance Tech fabric is great. It's long sleeve tees, short sleeve tees, tanks, but we have all of our fall gear in now. We actually have a few merino wool pieces, and we really try to keep the prices down to be affordable compared to these luxury brands.
0: And when we head into the season like fall, it really becomes all about layering too.
1: Yeah, base layer is really important, and then it can get warm during the day, cool at night, so we're ready to go for fall.
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5: From ABC News, I'm Dave Packer. The U.S. economy showing signs of a slowdown. Friday's government report showing employers adding just 29,000 jobs in September, well below expectations. The unemployment rate edging up to 4.2%. White House Economic Director Kevin Hassett said

0: Hey, it's Steve Hamill with Ted McGreer from Ted Shoe and Sport, 115 Main Street in downtown Keene. One of the things that separates Ted's from other stores is that when you have products that come through, if you're not really a big fan, you'll take that product, improve it, and put your own label on it.
1: Yeah, you know, we do a lot of product testing, Steve. 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
1: 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It's long sleeve tees, short sleeve tees, tanks, but we have all of our fall gear in now. We actually have a few merino wool pieces, and we really try to keep the prices down to be affordable compared to these luxury brands.
0: And when we head into the season like fall, it really becomes all about layering too.
1: Yeah, base layer is really important, and that it can get warm during the day, cool at night, so we're ready to go for fall.
0: Ted Shoe and Sport in downtown Keene.
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4: From ABC News, I'm Dave Packer. New York Governor Kathy Hochul named the state's Attorney General Letitia James as a special prosecutor over the Cornell rape case. A young woman alleges she was raped by multiple fraternity brothers, but the DA decided not to file charges after only receiving a partial record of evidence from Cornell police. ABC's Aaron Katursky with new evidence.
5: We're reading more of those vile Snapchat messages shared among more than 50 fraternity brothers during the alleged assault. The friend Jane Doe went to see that night messaging the group a photo that appears to show her in the bedroom. One brother asking, shop still open? Another saying, LFG. That friend of Jane Doe's inviting them all to the room, writing, boys, come whip it out.
4: A new report on the economy shows weakness. ABC's Mary Bruce.
6: Only 29,000 jobs added in September, less than half of what was expected. Unemployment ticking up to 4.2%. And Americans pay

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1: Chester A. Riley's two children are 16 and 13, but doting daddy still thinks of them as babies. 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
1: Ted Shoe and Sport in downtown Keene.
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1: 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It's long sleeve tees, short sleeve tees, tanks, but we have all of our fall gear in now. 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
0: And when we head into the season like fall, it really becomes all about layering too.
1: Yeah, base layer is really important, and then it can get warm during the day, cool at night, so we're ready to go for fall.
0: Ted's Shoe and Sport in downtown Keene.
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6: From ABC News, I'm Dave Packer. The U.S. economy showing signs of a slowdown. Friday's government report showing employers adding just 29,000 jobs in September, well below expectations. The unemployment rate edging up to 4.2%. White House Economic Director Kevin Hassett said the trend is still positive.
7: One of the things about jobs numbers is that they go up and down, and you have to smooth through over the last 3 or 4 months to see what's going on. And those numbers are really positive.
6: As drivers around the world deal with record high gas prices, now some possible relief.
8: Member countries of the Group of Seven, or G7, agreeing to release 100 million barrels of diesel fuel and crude oil from reserve stock. The countries have also agreed not to impose any export bans on allies as the fuel is moved around. President Trump has floated a potential ban on U.S. diesel exports, which would hit European economies hard.
9: We're not going to be doing the export ban.
8: Alex Stone, ABC News, Los Angeles.
6: President Trump making his first comments on the gang rape allegations at Cornell University. He was asked about New York Attorney General Letitia James, who he's long feuded with, taking the case.
9: I feel badly for whoever she's looking at because they won't get a fair shake.
6: And we've learned one of the Cornell fraternity brothers who allegedly attacked Jane Doe appeared to show remorse days later, writing to her in a text message that was showed to ABC News, quote, "I just want to apologize for how things went down the other night." Multiple sources identifying the co-pilot accused of stabbing the captain of an Israel-bound flight and plunging the plane into a terrifying nosedive in an attempt to crash it as 29-year-old Hammam al-Hammami.
10: Sources say the suspect, who has still not been publicly identified, is an Omani national. And while working as a co-pilot trainee for Oman Air in 2024, he was suspended from flying after the airline found he had extremist materials. But he was allowed

0: to continue working for that airline in an administrative role.
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1: A judge has permanently dismissed vandalism charges against former U.S. Olympian David Hearn for vandalizing the Lincoln Memorial reflecting pool. The judge accusing President Trump of trying to pressure prosecutors to convict Hearn after the ruling. Hearn spoke with ABC's Jay O'Brien.
3: Do you think the president should apologize to you?
4: Yes, I do.
3: Do you think he will?
4: When pigs fly, maybe.
1: The FDA Friday said they've made plans to help prevent future cyclosporiasis cases like the one which occurred this summer.
5: The FDA's investigation into that lettuce outbreak that started over the summer and sickened nearly 13,000 people has now been completed. Investigators say they found the parasite in wastewater and a drainage ditch near the Taylor Farms New Mexico facilities. They say they're confident the recalled lettuce is no longer on the market. The FDA also announcing additional steps to help prevent future outbreaks, including more lab testing and surveillance of crops before the upcoming season. Yuri Benajad, ABC News, New York.
1: This year's Kennedy Center Honors will be held at Washington's Capital One Arena. The Kennedy Center's board voted to close the venue last month after a federal judge blocked them from adding President Trump's name to the building. Trump said that the center needs repairs that will only happen if the board was allowed to add his name to the building, but a federal judge ruled that can only be done with congressional approval. Dave Packer, ABC News.
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12: It's the weekend, and the attack came from inside the cockpit. We start here. A pilot stabs his colleague, then tries to take down a plane full of Israelis.
13: Suddenly, the airplane started like a roller coaster.
12: The only reason this wasn't a historic catastrophe was because of the bravery of those on board. We'll take you to Tel Aviv. He was held for nearly 500 days by the Russians. Now he's out.
14: He knew that the orders to take him came essentially
10: from the top.
12: Evan Gershkovich gives his first broadcast interview to George Stephanopoulos, who joins us to discuss it. And whatever happened at Cornell will not change an alarming pattern.
14: More than one in three women undergraduates at Cornell University report experiencing a sexual assault.
12: With the school on the defensive, an independent investigation could be in the works. From ABC News, this is Start Here Weekend. I'm Brad Milkey. This year, of course, marked 25 years since the 9/11 attacks, and because of all the renewed focus on it this year, I heard more questions about it than ever, particularly from younger people, some of whom asked, what made this so different? Like, genuinely, we've grown up in an era of terror attacks and mass shootings. Why was this so transformative? And there are lots of answers to that question, of course. The scope of the death, thousands of people, the scale of the buildings, you had the Pentagon itself, and the World Trade Center was just utterly gargantuan. It was impossible to conceive of these things being erased in a few minutes. But another reason these attacks signaled a new era was that terrorists had never really had access to such large weapons before. Car bombs and rocket-propelled grenades are one thing, but a jetliner? The idea that someone could take over a cockpit and use a plane as a weapon changed everything about what we thought we knew about national security. It would be 25 years before the TSA started relaxing some of the restrictions it had imposed on security lines. Well, just weeks after that anniversary, we got a terrifying new lesson of what a determined attacker on a plane is capable of. Luckily, though, we also learned what some determined passengers are capable of as they prevented what could have been an absolutely catastrophic attack in the Middle East. So let's break it down. Wednesday morning, a plane departs from Dubai in the United Arab Emirates. It's carrying people from all over the world, including 170 Israelis on board. That's key to understand because what happens next is just a couple hours later, someone tries to take the plane down, and it appears this was one of the pilots in the cockpit. ABC's foreign correspondent Jordana Miller is based in Israel. She's currently at the Tel Aviv airport where this flight was originally supposed to land. So, Jordana, what happened here?
15: Well, according to the passengers on this flight, about 2 hours into flight from Dubai on its way to Tel Aviv, the plane started to shake quite strongly and then suddenly took a massive nosedive.
13: Suddenly the airplane started like a roller coaster.
15: And everyone on the plane, according to the passengers we talked to, were shocked. They didn't know what was happening. And in the front of the plane, there was one person who heard screaming and yelling and what sounded like bumping inside the cockpit. And suddenly the cockpit was opened. There was an Israeli sitting right in the front row there who saw that, heard the noise, and opened the cockpit door to discover that the first officer had stabbed the captain, the main pilot, several times.
16: First of all, we pulled the attacker out. I pulled the attacker out, and after I pulled him out, we took control of the plane.
15: And this is an Israeli named Yaniv Hayun. He is one of many heroes in this story because, first of all, the captain was so severely injured but he still managed to somehow open that cockpit enough that someone noticed Yaniv and came in. Now, Yaniv put the attacker in a headlock, he says, and dragged him out, called for help, and two other Israeli men came in named Svika and Asaf. They came in and they basically wrestled him to the ground, subdued the attacker, and then another hero was one of the doctors on board who came and provided really a life-saving treatment to the pilot who'd been stabbed in the back, in the head, in the arms, and patched him up enough that he could go back into the cockpit with two reserve pilots that were on board just by chance. And they were able to land this plane in Saudi Arabia. As one of the passengers, when I talked to them, came back to Israel, said, this story is filled with so much horror, but also so many miracles. You know, and everyone seemed so grateful that they had survived this.
12: Is it suspected that the first officer here was then trying to take over the plane and smash it into the ground? Like, was he trying to ram into the building? And was any of this because of the fact that there were so many Israelis on board?
15: There's so many unanswered questions, Brad. We do not know what the intent was, not yet, of the first officer. He appears to have wanted to kill the captain and take over the plane. Did he do it because he was targeting Israelis and wanted to carry out some kind of terror attack against Israel? Or did he do it because he had mental problems, right? There's been precedent for that.
12: Oh, like just taking down the plane that you're in, regardless of who's in the back. I see.
15: Right. I mean, that could be, right? That's one possibility. We really don't know. But in any case, the heroes here saved everyone on board because that plane was heading down. It matters if this was a terror attack. And I think the Israelis are obviously investigating that. But all of these lives were saved, whether it was terror or not.
12: Well, and one thing I found interesting was this plane lands in Saudi Arabia as an emergency. The Saudis still technically don't recognize Israel as a country. Like, they don't have diplomatic relations. And yet the Saudis did make an effort here to get all these Israelis home as quickly as possible. There was this special flight that came into Tel Aviv on Wednesday. You could actually hear them being welcomed on liveatc.net.
10: Welcome to Israel. Thank you for bringing our passengers safely back home.
12: Continue. But this also means that Israeli government officials were then able to talk to the passengers about what happened. So what is the response at this point from the Israelis?
15: Well, the Israeli prime minister actually showed up at the airport here. Benjamin Netanyahu met with the first Israeli that noticed the cockpit was open and noticed something was wrong, Yaniv Hayun, and he called him a hero, praised him for being brave. The prime minister also praised the captain. The Israelis are looking into what happened. The first officer has been taken into custody by the Saudis and investigated by the Saudis. They are cooperating with the Israelis, with the Mossad.
12: Right. And Israeli Prime Minister Benjamin Netanyahu told Fox News on Thursday that this person was being interrogated. He claims they underwent what he called Islamic radical indoctrination, but it's too early to link that individual to Iran or something else. Important to note, though, we have not seen evidence of Netanyahu's claims yet. Plenty of acts of heroism there, though. That ends up being the real story. Jordana Miller there in Tel Aviv. Thank you.
15: Thanks, Brad.
12: Next up on Start Here Weekend, journalist Evan Gershkovich was freed 2 years ago, and we got his first sit-down interview since then with our own George Stephanopoulos. That's after the break.
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5: Start Here Weekend from ABC News. I'm Brad Milkey. In recent years, lots of Americans have been arrested by Russian authorities. While they're often charged with espionage or national security crimes, big, bad offenses, the evidence is often specious, the charges are flimsy. If anything, it appears it's a way for Russian President Vladimir Putin to dangle leverage in front of the U.S. when the time comes to negotiate much bigger issues. But as the years have gone on, Russia's targets had become more and more valuable, more public. There was a Marine Corps veteran in Trevor Reed. There was a pro basketball star in Brittany Griner, and then Wall Street Journal reporter Evan Gershkovich. For many in Washington, this represented a kind of new threshold. Evan is a respected reporter. He's been in the business, in public, for years. So for Russia to snatch him off their streets, it showed they weren't afraid of how bad this would look. No one would suspect Gershkovich of any wrongdoing. It would be obvious they were trumping up charges and that they didn't care. Well, sure enough, he ended up being part of the largest, most complex prisoner exchange in decades.
6: Deals like this one come with tough calls, and there are never any guarantees. But there's nothing that matters more to me than protecting Americans at home and abroad.
5: The U.S. got Gershkovich, along with former Marine Paul Whelan. Germany got several nationals, including a Red Cross employee charged with terrorism. Several Russian dissidents were also released as part of this, but Russia and Belarus got some treasures returned to them. Hackers, suspected spies, a convicted murderer. Well, this week, Gershkovich, ever the reporter, has put out a new book. And in the lead up to this, he spoke exclusively to our own George Stephanopoulos, who joins us now. George, first off, what was it to you that set his detention apart from some of the others we've seen in recent years? Because it did feel like this set kind of a new bar for the Russian regime.
7: Oh, well, I mean, it was so clear from the start what it was all about, that it was not on the level in any way, right, shape, or form. And I think even he intuited that pretty quickly, even as scared as he was when he first got arrested, that, you know, they knew he wasn't a spy. I mean, Putin maybe can convince himself in some way that in fact he is, but they knew he wasn't a spy. They needed a high-level American to trade for people that Putin wanted back.
5: And tell me about this arrest, because he actually sort of broke down in detail to you what that arrest was like. How did he describe it to you?
7: Well, he was meeting with the source, and he concedes that it might have been a mistake. to meet with this source to see this information, which was written information about Russia's military during the war, of course, with Ukraine.
8: And I'd actually told him, you know, if we meet for an interview, please don't bring anything along.
7: He was meeting him at a restaurant, got the sense that something was off.
9: So at this point, you think he's a source. He thinks you're a target.
8: Not just thinks. I mean, he's working with the FSB, Putin's main domestic security service at that point.
7: When the guy kept trying to make him kind of take the papers, and you know, you're really not supposed to do that. Uh-huh. And then all of the agents came up from behind.
8: Right before I'm dragged down, I see the source kind of stepping back into the crowd. There's a hood put over my head, and then I'm just being dragged out of the restaurant. I'm brought into a van.
7: And basically took him away, put a hood over his head.
8: Roughed me up a little bit.
9: What did they do exactly?
8: They're punching your sort of like the midsection. I mean, in retrospect, the way I think about it is that they're not trying to leave any, you know, they want you to, I think they're trying to give you a signal like you're under our control at this point.
7: He caught himself, but I think what he meant to say was that they beat him up in the torso because they didn't want to mark his face. They knew from the very beginning this was a valuable prisoner. So they wanted him to be scared. They wanted to shake him up, but they didn't want to do any kind of permanent damage.
5: With that in mind then, I mean, was there a doubt in his mind that he would get out intact? Because we hear about the sort of the horror stories of Russian detainees, and yet he seemed very calm with you the whole time he was describing this.
7: I think a little bit of that is in retrospect. And remember, this is a guy, he talked about this as well, who's had a lot of therapy since he was released from prison. Interestingly, both with an English-speaking and a Russian-speaking therapist to deal with both sides of his personality. But I think he was, you know, he had covered this for a long time. He had been in Russia for several years. He had covered the other prisoners who had been taken, like Brittany Griner, and ultimately released. So I think intellectually, he always knew at some level, yes, there will be a trade, but he's still in prison. He still has to go through the emotional torture of being in prison, being unfree, being away from your friends, family, from your work, and not knowing how long that's going to take.
5: What I can't imagine, too, is eventually his family was able to come and basically like witness a court proceeding. He's there behind like his glass cage that they keep you in. But I'm just trying to think about what that would be like and what sort of the most important moments to him were as he contemplated whether he would finally get out.
7: Well, I mean, I think his most powerful moment was when he finally did see his father, because he had been so worried that his parents would not think he was a spy, but would think that he had been dumb.
5: Right.
7: they had got himself into a trap as opposed to someone who was trying to do his job with his integrity. He describes the moment when he finally was able to hug his father.
8: And my dad said, I think, one of the most powerful things he's ever said to me, which was, we've come here with respect for you.
7: And it was exactly what Evan needed to hear in that moment. It wiped away his biggest fear of what his parents and loved ones might think of what he had gone through.
5: Because everyone does get dragged into that along with you in any of these sort of kidnapping detention stories.
7: Absolutely. And I had the opportunity while he was in prison. I actually interviewed his parents twice. Right. You know, he was in prison for a long time. This was not a quick swap. This was 491 days in prison, about a year and a half.
9: Is there any message you have for the Russian authorities?
10: Journalism is not a crime.
11: We want our son back.
10: Yes.
7: I interviewed his parents twice, and, you know, his mom was working tirelessly, every possible angle for his release. And they were having a fair amount of communication in letters. He was also able to see, and he told me this, he was able to see at least parts of my interview with his parents, and that gave him comfort. One of the things they said to me, and he confirmed when I spoke with him for the book, is that he was really doing his level best while he was in prison to reassure his parents that he was okay.
5: What was it like getting out, I suppose? How did he cope upon his return? Because that's its own sort of journey.
7: Well, it absolutely was its own sort of journey. The first few days, as he said, were just fueled by nothing but adrenaline.
5: Right.
7: He described a beautiful moment with President Biden, who he said he'll always be grateful for getting him out, but also where Biden just pulled him aside and said, if you ever just want to talk, just man to man, person to person, not reporter to president, not reporter to politician, I'm always here. And he appreciated that as well. But his reentry did take some time.
8: The book is very much memorializing that chapter. You know, I had some time to recover,

0: time to myself, work through my therapy, get back to life. And now I, you know, want to come back to life and then move on with life.
1: He was reunited with the love who stayed with him during his incarceration, a Russian journalist named Masha, who was a very brave journalist as well. She had actually left the country because she was forced out and in some jeopardy inside Russia. And she had moved to Riga first and then to Berlin, but she was a real source of support for him during his imprisonment. And they reunited when he got out, rekindled the love story, and they're actually living together in Berlin. It's reporting.
2: It's a great interview featuring this new book, This Cursed Beautiful Land, A Russian-American Story. We're so glad he's back. We're glad you were the one doing the interview, George. Thank you so much.
1: Thank you. Take care.
2: To hear the local district attorney describe it this week, a couple years ago, his office was told about a case emerging from Cornell University in Ithaca, New York. A young woman had awoken from a night fueled by alcohol and sex that she now regretted, he said. Matthew Van Houten's office decided, though, there wasn't enough evidence to press charges.
3: At that time, based upon that evidence, there were no crimes alleged.
2: Well, to hear the victim describe it now, that barely begins to cover it. She says there was not just alcohol at this frat house. There was ketamine, drugs she was pressured to snort, rendering her less and less capable of consent as the hours went on. This went beyond a voluntary sexual partner. Messages allegedly went out to frat brothers, vulgarly encouraging them to take advantage of her.
4: In fact, the comments from these young men, who were supposedly her best and brightest, were joking about it. Horrifying.
2: Eventually, she says, seven different men did just that. The more details we hear, the more outrage builds. The DA says this retelling of the story is news to him, so he's reopened the investigation. On Tuesday, New York Governor Kathy Hochul called for an independent probe. But some women on campus are asking, why is everyone acting so surprised by this? Even by the most basic standards, they say, Cornell has had a sexual assault problem for years.
5: It's been a pervasive problem in Greek life. This isn't new. It's only that it got national attention that people are starting to care.
2: You're joined now by ABC's Peter Haralambos. Peter, first off, how much pressure is growing around this Ivy League campus right now?
6: Yeah, Brad, the pressure and scrutiny of Cornell University is growing at this point. We saw earlier this week, of course, more scrutiny of those individuals allegedly involved in this incident. The DA deciding to take another look at those allegations. Now we're seeing more pressure on the university itself in terms of its systems, in terms of the way it protects students, and the systemic problem of sexual violence on college campuses, which appears to be particularly a problem at Cornell when you actually look at the statistics.
2: All right, we're going to talk about those statistics in a bit. We are up against a break right now, but we will be right back with Peter Haralambos after the break.
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2: I'm with ABC's Peter Haralambos about the growing pressure and spotlight on Cornell University over the sexual assault allegations on campus from a case that was really 2 years old. The accuser, Jane Doe, has now brought a lawsuit. Peter, what other forms of pressure has Cornell seen aside from what some believe is like the systemic failure or problem, you know, with sexual assaults on campus?
22: In terms of the pressure we've seen at this point, we've seen the city of Ithaca threaten to clamp down on permitting because of this incident. We've seen alumni threaten to withhold donations. And the statement from Governor Kathy Hochul taking aim at the process Cornell has to review these kinds of incidents. The governor saying that she believes there should be an outside counsel to conduct a, quote, transparent, independent review of the university's response to determine whether Cornell met every obligation to protect its students and pursue justice. The school responded to this, saying that they're committed to working with state officials to advance student safety. But all of this, if anything, shining a light on the process that Cornell has to respond to these kinds of incidents and the challenges that survivors of assault face on college campus.
2: And according to Governor Hochul, on Wednesday, Cornell has now agreed that they will initiate an independent investigation into their handling of these allegations. But Peter, you said there are numbers describing how common a sexual assault incident might be on Cornell's campus specifically, right? They self-report numbers. What are you seeing?
22: Cornell last put out the results of this survey last year. They found there was actually a notable increase in the number of students who report instances of sexual assault. In 2021 and 2023, 11% of students at Cornell experienced an incident of sexual assault. So that spiked to 15% in 2025. And it's particularly bad when you look at undergraduate women. 35%, more than one in three women undergraduates at Cornell University report experiencing a sexual assault during their time at the school.
2: More than one in three. Wow.
22: Yeah, Brad, it's really a striking number. Cornell defines this as non-consensual sexual contact. That includes everything from groping to rape, as alleged in this instance. And when they ask the entire student body about their experiences, yes, that is a shockingly high number. But it's also, if anything, reflective of a problem that we're seeing across the country.
2: Yeah, how much is the difference? Like, compared to the, what is the, I don't even know what the average would be.
22: So the last time they did a larger survey about this was 2019. The Association of American Universities surveyed about 33 schools and found that the average percent of students who experience a sexual assault is about 13%, compared to about 25.9% for undergraduate women. So the number we're seeing at Cornell is about 10% higher, though again, one in four undergraduate women experiencing a sexual assault nationwide during their undergraduate education is still a shockingly concerning number.
2: Yeah, really powerful accusations here, and we'll see how powerful sort of the response, the effect of it all is at a more systemic level. Peter Haralambos, thank you.
22: Thanks so much, Brad.
2: The big consulting firm McKinsey put out this big study specifically about how artificial intelligence will affect jobs in the coming years. They predict because of AI, more and more tasks you consider to be a key part of your work will become automated. But this isn't just web developers and note takers they're talking about. They're describing a farm employee who wants to plan out irrigation schedules. Well, these programs can do that. Construction firms will rely on this tech to price out their bids rather than their human accountants. Someday soon, the report predicts 70% of U.S. workers will see their jobs reimagined because of how AI takes over certain tasks. 7%, they say, will need to find new jobs entirely. And yet, if you do harness the power of these systems and reimagine the jobs accordingly, McKinsey says the American economy will create way more jobs than it loses. It's all about foreseeing what these programs will be capable of and then helping humans adapt. And yet, in recent days, it's becoming clear these things are not always foreseeable. The New York Times reported that months ago, two different employees at OpenAI sent emails to their superiors warning that their AI models should be monitored more carefully as they're tested. OpenAI has said it has robust channels for feedback and that these warnings were taken seriously immediately. The employees, though, say they were ignored, told to continue testing as quickly as possible to get these models to market. Just a short time later, we now know these models unexpectedly escaped their testing environment and started hacking real-life companies to achieve their objectives. Several tech CEOs have described this as a perilous moment. Well, this week, President Trump hosted some of the biggest names in tech at the White House at what was described as an AI summit. And ABC's Elizabeth Scholze was watching it all unfold. She covers tech policy and business. Elizabeth, lots to talk about here, but let's start with the summit itself. What was the purpose of it and what came of it, if anything?
0: Brad, this was a meeting bringing together the leaders of the biggest companies building AI, and frankly, the biggest companies in the world, plus President Trump and members of his cabinet and House Speaker Mike Johnson, to talk about artificial intelligence in the wake of some of these, frankly, dire warnings that you and I have talked about the threat of AI and its potential threat to humanity.
1: These are the most brilliant people in the world, and the job they've done is unbelievable. We have a very big lead, and we're going to keep our lead.
0: The backdrop being that we've seen some of these CEOs that were in the room, like Anthropic CEO Dario Amodei, call for a slowdown of the industry. Well, this was a chance for all these CEOs to get together and talk about, should there be guardrails in place? What might that even look like? And we're talking about Meta CEO Mark Zuckerberg, Google CEO Sundar Pichai, mm-hmm. NVIDIA CEO Jensen Huang. These are the companies building this technology right now. And frankly, some of them, Brad, are at odds with each other over the path forward for this. The takeaway was there isn't really a concrete plan that would change anything that these companies are already doing, at least from a federal regulation point of view.
1: And we had a great meeting today, every one of them. We had a great, really a great, great meeting.
0: The president came out to speak to reporters after this meeting and said that they had a great conversation, that they all talked about the benefits of AI.
1: They're finding solutions to problems that they've never thought even possible.
0: And how much it's benefiting the American economy already. And then the president basically said these companies are going to continue to self-regulate.
1: Well, I think I'm seeing tremendous self-policing, and they understand that they have to self-police.
0: And the president kind of said that the companies are in the best place to regulate themselves, and that's what they're going to do. So we are not any closer to kind of a big sweeping federal guardrails on this at this point.
3: But this is my question, Elizabeth. Like, is it becoming increasingly obvious that these products are just incapable of behaving predictably? Like, the same day this is happening, OpenAI had to publicly apologize to what, like the entire country of Australia?
0: Exactly, Brad. OpenAI basically had to say it's sorry to Australia's prime minister and Australia as a country because its models did something that really its human creators didn't want them to do. These agents went into an Australian government website and access data that they were not supposed to.
4: There were blocks clearly which were coming back telling the AI agent, no. The AI agent found a way around.
0: And OpenAI said no, personal data was ultimately compromised, but there was an acknowledgement that this was something that was wrong. And then even in the same kind of just within hours of that, Brad, OpenAI also decided to hit pause on its latest model. And this is a really big deal because the company is acknowledging that the technology that it's building, that it is not safe enough. In a statement, the company said that for anything that we're building, there is a trade-off. And the trade-off they had to make by not releasing this new model, it's called GPT 6.1 Astra, is that it didn't meet the bar in terms of safety that the company is trying to set. So what's interesting about that is this is OpenAI actually kind of following through on the idea of slowing down, saying we won't release a model that we don't deem safe.
3: It's interesting because at this point, so much of the American economy relies on just AI companies staying afloat that you saw stock prices go down as these guys walked into the doors. And then as they walked out with not that many deliverables being announced, stocks went back up because it means that these guys will conceivably, potentially just keep sort of racing to whatever the finish line is here. All right, Elizabeth Schulze, thank you so much.
0: Thank you, as always, Brad.
3: Next up on Start Here Weekend, it's normal to want to suffer quietly and alone. Our next guest isn't normal. Thank goodness for that. It's after the break.
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26: And from ABC News, I'm Brad Milkey. This was me seeing my colleague, ABC's Will Reeve, for the first time in months.
3: Oh my gosh. Will.
27: Hi.
26: If I seem more distressed here than he is, it's because I'm the one who's just learned what he's been going through this year. A year that started off as exciting until it became something scary.
27: I got married to my amazing wife, Amanda, in January of this year. And we went on a honeymoon and life was great and everything was smooth sailing, as one would hope in the first bits of marriage. And then in about mid-April or early April, felt something weird with my testicle. I didn't know what it was, but it hurt. It was tender.
26: Yeah, he had found a lump. Eventually, at his new wife's urging, he decided he shouldn't ignore it anymore. He sought out a doctor who, after a series of scans and surgeries, said he had an embryonal carcinoma, an aggressive form of testicular cancer. So aggressive, in fact, that it's known to start spreading through the body into the lymph nodes.
27: He said, "You're going to need your lymph nodes removed, and it's going to happen soon." And I'm like, but I'm covering the NBA finals for GMA like I do every year. It's my favorite assignment and my favorite team, the New York Knicks, are playing. And he's like, "I am also a Knicks fan, and you need to get surgery next week."
3: So you don't understand. Like this, whatever you thought was important before today, not as important.
27: Exactly. It was a lesson in forced perspective immediately. The whole process was at every step of it, but certainly then when he said, "We don't have time to delay."
26: That new perspective ended up transforming this from a story of fear into one of inspiration.
28: It's like 6 a.m. on June 10th. It's game 4.
27: I'm not going to be there.
9: Oh, sorry, I'm accessing.
27: But let's go next anyway.
26: Will decided to start documenting his journey, which to me is incredible. Because, side note, Will's father was the actor Christopher Reeve, who was paralyzed when Will was just 9. Eventually, he died. Well, just 18 months after that, his mother, Dana, also a notable actor, died of lung cancer. If there's anyone who knows how difficult it can be to suffer medical conditions in public, it's Will. But he didn't care.
27: I was raised by my parents in an environment where if one struggles when made public may help other people enduring those same struggles, one has an obligation to share. My parents were quite open with their health journeys of various kinds, and they made such a difference in so many people's lives.
26: He started videotaping his cancer treatments, his recovery.
27: Today, I am experiencing bone pain, which is actually counterintuitively a good thing. It means a drug that I was given last Saturday is working. It's regenerating my white blood cells from my marrow. But oh my, I can't do much more than writhe around on the couch.
26: There are a lot of taboos around testicular cancer, a lot of stigma. For one, no one really wants to talk about testicles. Will said he had to get over that pretty quickly.
27: I think one of the great advances in women's health has been the normalization of talking about breast cancer. And this is kind of the male equivalent.
26: The other taboo is a fear of what happens after treatment. Will had just been married. He was planning on starting a family. One of the first things through his mind was, would he ever be able to be a father now?
27: You get told right away, you need to bank sperm.
26: Eventually, he convened a round table of other patients. One other thing you forget when you break this taboo of testicular cancer is just how young the average patient is.
27: I had a 19-year-old who was diagnosed at age 14 to represent the youngest cohort to show that this can happen to someone at like the worst age it could ever happen.
12: I was like, I don't really know. Is this just my body changing? Like, I wasn't even really thinking about it could be cancer.
27: You're getting into high school and you have to talk about having cancer in your testicles and think about all those implications for your future, which is so long and bright. Then I found another man who was my age. He was 28 when he was diagnosed. He was in medical school training to, I think, be a cardiologist, went through testicular cancer, changed his discipline to urology so that he could then help other people going through testicular cancer, having been a patient himself.
12: I am literally telling myself for the third or fourth night in a row that I need to go see a doctor to have my balls checked for cancer. Why am I not making that a priority?
27: And then I found a man who was 31 and engaged when he was diagnosed in 2020. He's now 38, married with 2 kids. And I looked to him as the shining beacon.
13: There is a part of me every single day that looks at my kids, you know, sorry. I can't say it. That looks at my kids and is really grateful. That for modern medicine, for being able to be a father.
27: Everyone who goes through testicular cancer who wants to have a family needs to have people within the community to look up to as an example of what is possible for their lives.
26: He says now, after 2 surgeries and 2 rounds of chemo, he was able to ring this bell to signify he's cancer-free at Sloan Kettering, the same hospital his mother had been treated at 20 years prior. Now, yes, he's back at work. Yes, he plans to start a family with his wife through IVF.
27: We were married 95 days before I was diagnosed. So really an early test of the vow in sickness and in health.
26: Will says he continues to meet people, strangers, who say they have been inspired by how his parents once responded to adversity. It's helped shape their lives. He's now hoping he can convince other men to better track their health. I know he's already inspired one. And one last thing. You know how on your resume, you're always supposed to include special skills. Sometimes these are just something unique that you might like to talk about, an icebreaker. Sometimes it's stuff that could actually be useful to your new gig. Maybe you know Spanish. Maybe you're licensed to drive a commercial truck. Who knows what could come in handy? Skydiving, I once would have assumed, was more of a hobby than a marketable skill. But recently, this was exactly what the job description called for. On Sunday, a small single-engine plane went down in East Troy, Wisconsin. You can hear another aircraft spotting it on ATC.com.
11: A plane crashed just south of East Troy.
26: It had taken off, quickly circled back, and gone down in a nearby cornfield, just shy of the local airstrip. The issue now was, how do we get help to whoever is in that plane? The nearest roads are acres away.
14: I need an ATC for sure. And as many ambulances as we got.
26: Even if you could mow down thousands of corn stalks with an ATV or a truck, it'll be tough for emergency responders to even see where they're going. Well, luckily, the plane making that initial call was a plane full of skydivers.

0: skydivers.
1: If possible, I can drop a load of skydivers right over them to potentially help aid.
0: Apparently, among the group of attendees at the local skydiving school were some trained EMTs, first responders. When they heard the concern in the cockpit, they volunteered to jump out of the plane, guide themselves into the clearing where the plane now stood, and check on those aboard. Guess what? That's exactly what they did.
1: Yeah, I'm going to drop a couple of them. Yeah, we'll just drop them right now.
0: Fire and ambulance workers said the skydivers were the first to arrive. They assisted on scene. Three plane passengers were taken to the hospital, but everyone is expected to be okay. In the meantime, though, this makes me reevaluate how important it might be to have

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1: 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Ariel Chester is our social media producer. 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I'm our managing editor. Thanks to John Newman, Tara Gimble, Eamon McNiff, and Katie Dendos. 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
5: From ABC News, I'm Chuck Severson. Good morning. President Trump defending his economic record at a rally in Mobile, Alabama last night. The president said more Americans are working than ever before. And on the Iran situation,
6: as soon as it's going to end very soon, probably right after the election, but as soon as it does end, oil prices will come tumbling down.
5: Record high diesel prices, increasing cost of food and other items shipped by truck. Member countries of the Group of Seven agree to release 100 million barrels of diesel fuel and crude oil from reserve stock. ABC's Alex Stone.
7: President Donald Trump was one of the G7 leaders on the call, but he did not have his camera turned on, according to a screenshot shared by the executive director of the International Energy Agency.
5: Jay Ketty is with the Cato Institute, a libertarian-oriented research outfit.
8: Because of the policies that his administration's put into place, unfortunately, his approval rating now is worse than President Biden's ever was on inflation, even though the actual inflation number under President Trump is much better than it was under President Biden.
5: Though inflation went up after COVID, numbers were lower than today by the time Biden left office. Eggs were higher because of chickens destroyed in a bird flu outbreak. The co-pilot accused of attacking the captain on an Israel-bound flight with an axe and trying to seize the controls was an Omani national, barred from flying on his country's airline because of concerns about extremist views. That from an unidentified diplomat and other sources. South Korea confirms North Korea fired another missile into the East Sea in past hours. Family of Renee Good, who was fatally shot by ICE officer Jonathan Ross in Minneapolis in January, is going to court, says ABC's Matt Rivers.
9: One of the lawsuits saying Ross fired at Good as she was turning away from him, stating Ross stepped toward the car, fired a round through the windshield, and then fired twice more through her open driver's side window. In ABC News analysis of verified video, Good could be seen turning her car's steering wheel to the right, away from the ICE agent.
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5: From ABC News, I'm Chuck Severson. Good morning. Senior intelligence and law enforcement officials say that the Fly Dubai co-pilot who allegedly attacked the Tel Aviv flight's captain with an axe and apparently tried to crash the plane had been suspended by Oman Air after being identified as a security risk. The captain hailed as a hero, speaking out. ABC's Alex Stone.
6: Sources familiar with the investigation identified the suspected attacker as 29-year-old Hammam al-Hammami. Sources say while he was working as a co-pilot trainee for Oman Air in 2024, he was found to be in possession of extremist materials. He was allowed to continue working for the airline, but in an administrative role.
5: President Trump speaking about inflation and the Iran war being blamed for it at a rally in Mobile, Alabama last night.
7: As soon as it's going to end very soon, probably right after the election, but as soon as it does end, oil prices will come tumbling down.
5: Member countries of the Group of Seven agree to release 100 million barrels of diesel fuel and crude oil from reserve stock over 4 months, says French President Macron. Trump says more Americans are working than ever before. On the latest monthly Labor Department surveys, ABC News Chief White House Correspondent Mary Bruce.
8: Only 29,000 jobs added in September, less than half of what was expected. Unemployment ticking up to 4.2%. And Americans' paychecks are not keeping up with inflation. On top of that, interest rates for a 30-year mortgage are now at 7.5%. That's a big jump from just a year ago.
5: South Korea military officials confirm North Korea fired another missile into the East Sea today. Family of Renee Good, who was fatally shot by an ICE officer in Minneapolis in January, filing lawsuits against the officer and top administration officials. An ABC News analysis of verified video shows Good could be seen turning her car's steering wheel to the right away from the ICE agent, and that is what one of the lawsuits claims. You're listening to ABC News.
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1: Video evidence will be reviewed and interviews done into alleged hazing incidents involving the Olentangy Orange High School girls' soccer team, says the Delaware County, Ohio Sheriff's Office. The girls were allegedly told it was a bonding event. A parent of one of the girls.
2: I want the school to step up. I want accountability. I want the coaches fired. I want people who have integrity and a moral foundation coaching our children.
1: The school district says the coaching staff has been placed on leave. ChatGPT, parent company OpenAI, says it has fired three employees. ABC's Jacqueline Lee in Los Angeles.
3: OpenAI's investigation found a pattern of misconduct, with these three individuals let go for violating policies on handling sensitive information. OpenAI saying in a statement, quote, "Our investigation confirmed that these individuals mishandled sensitive information outside established company procedures, violating our policies and breaking the trust essential to our work." The company also clarifying no one was let go for raising safety concerns.
1: Students at Cornell University Friday discussed the online campaign I Am Jane Doe. Women are using that phrase to show solidarity with Jane Doe in the Cornell rape case. In online chats and social media,
4: every time I scroll through, it's just people talking about their similar incidents that happened to them 30 years ago.
1: Alicia Mathen, a Cornell researcher. Chuck Sievertson, ABC News.
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10: And good Saturday morning. This is Randy Filio in studio for First Coffee. They're not on summer hiatus. They took a couple of weekends off for a fall hiatus. It's just Forrest and I in the studio this morning, keeping each other awake. I'm only here for an hour, just filling in. Last week, obviously, we were on for 5 hours. So you don't have to put up with that much of me this morning, just an hour. And we always appreciate Forrest getting up and coming in early also and turning on the lights, because if he didn't, we wouldn't be here.
11: Yeah.
10: Good morning, Forrest.
11: Good morning.
10: Anyhow, so happy Saturday morning. Like I said, I'm just here for an hour this morning, and I believe Chris Coates comes in at 8 o'clock to take over the studio. So I'm going to keep the seat warm for him until he gets here. Dan Eaton, who usually comes in and co-hosts with me, I said, Dan, sleep in. There's no sense coming in from Stoddard for an hour this morning.
11: Yeah, it's just 1 hour.
10: Not even awake when you get here. It takes you to about 9 o'clock to even wake up. That's why we call it first coffee. It takes the first coffee to even be awake.
11: Already missing the donuts, though.
10: That is true. That's one thing Dan will always bring in, you know, pastries and other treats. So I'm having withdrawal here this morning. So anyhow, it's there's one thing Dan and I always joke about. Every time we sit down, we seem to say, it's another month. It is, Forrest. It's October. It happened fast. Don't know how that happened.
11: Guess I'll give a happy birthday to my brother. His birthday is on October 1st. So
10: there you go. There you go. Time for the birthday greetings.
11: Happy birthday, Andrew.
10: Anyhow, it's October. Hard to believe midterms are only a month away, 31 days away. So if you haven't registered to vote, there's nothing more important than voting. So that, not even arguing what side you're voting for, who you're voting for, but you got to vote. You can't let somebody else dictate, you know, what goes on. You know, it's too important, and it's easy to do. So if you haven't registered, you know, get to your city clerk's office, your town office, and see what you need to do and what paperwork you need to register on. So with that said, some going-ons today here, which is Saturday. And after I leave here, I'm actually going to be stopping over to the Monadnock Peer Support Group. They're across the street from the new fire station or right next door to the old fire station. And anyhow, they do a breakfast on the first Saturday of every month. And I didn't even realize it was the first Saturday of every month. But anyhow, Monadnock Peer Support, you know, great group, you know, helping some the people that need assistance. And they do it the first Saturday of every month. They do a breakfast for first responders and veterans. Oh. And you know, you get together and, you know, I was at one of them last year and I probably start attending, you know, it's the first Saturday of every month and hey, it's breakfast. You don't have to put food in front of me and argue.
11: Do they have a menu of what they provide?
10: I'll have to get that.
11: Scramble eggs?
10: I'll get that for next week for us. I'll get that next week. So Monadnock Peer Support, 9 to 10:30, first Saturday of every month. And I'll let you know next week how things went. But I'm looking forward to it. This Saturday is the today, which is the homecoming parade / homecoming football game for Keene High School. Mm-hmm. And so around 11 o'clock, if you see a little bit of traffic on Gilbo Ave, and I don't know the exact route this year, if the construction messed them up at all. But anyhow, if you're in the downtown area around Gilbo Ave around 11 this morning and you see a couple of floats and some bands and some kids yelling, that's what it is. And they'll be marching out to Alumni Field, and the homecoming football game is at 1 o'clock. So I will be out there cheering on the Blackbirds. What else is going on here, Forrest? This week, Monadnock International Film Festival is happening. It's happening right now, actually, for the next couple of days. Oh. And they show films throughout Keene. Basically, wherever you can find a projector and a screen, that's where they're showing them. And go to the Monadnock International Film Festival website if you want to find out where the films are. They always have some really good award-winning films. Let's see. The fire parade, the Keene Fire Department parade is tomorrow at 1 o'clock, which is Sunday. Every year for us, I hear somebody say, I didn't know about it. When did that happen? Well, it's always the first October of the month, the first week of October. So anyhow, the fire parade is tomorrow at 1 o'clock, and that's always fun for, you know, kids and adults. I know a lot of the guys say, well, I got to bring my kid down. You know, all guys are firefighter or firefighter wannabes at one point. And
11: I like seeing the big version of our toys.
10: Exactly. That's exactly what it is. You know, and I had the opportunity to be a Keene firefighter for about 6 years. And as people know, I went through the fire academy. And I did it at 45 years old. And when I went to the fire academy, I was Gramps. You know, basically, I was with a bunch of 20, 21-year-olds. And I was 45 at the time when I went through it. But it was something I always wanted to do. And I said, damn it, I'm going to do it. And, I mean, it was probably one of the more fun times of my life. Definitely pushed my envelope at 45 to be, crawling through confined spaces and up ladders and carrying somebody down from a third-story building over your shoulder, which I'm sure they were probably thinking the same thing. And I remember going through that exercise. And then it's one thing when you're hanging on to somebody going down the ladder. It's another thing when you're the person over the person's shoulder. You're like, do not drop me. That's tomorrow at 1. And anyhow, other things going on before we get into politics or anything else. Colonial Theater. If you haven't checked out the schedule for the Colonial Theater, please do. Got some great upcoming shows. I worked last night, as most people know. I'm kind of the beer pourer guy there. And worked last night, and they had Randy Travis was on, a very popular country singer over the years. And, sold out crowd. And

0: You know, I get downtown. The show started at 7, and I get there about 5:30. There was not a parking space in that parking lot, behind the Colonial and Margaritas. It was already jammed. Mm-hmm. So the good news is that means the restaurants and the bars downtown were packed last night, but before and after the show. You know, Forrest, and I've always said that the Colonial Theater is the anchor for downtown, and then that's the proof right there.
1: You can always tell when something's going on there.
0: Oh, yeah.
1: Because there's a lot more people downtown at that point.
0: Yep, it definitely packs, and I'm actually working tomorrow night also. It's a show called Nurse Blake. Now, I'll be honest, prior to this year, I didn't know what Nurse Blake was. It sold out. I mean, there's a couple of onesie, twosie seats left. So, you know, if it's something you want to go to, you know, check with the box office. There are a handful of tickets there. Basically, I believe he's a former nurse, and he's a comedian now. And gets up and talks about, he jokes about things most of us might not, you know, say, what the hell are you talking about? But it sells out to doctors, nurses, first responders, kind of the gallows humor of anybody that's been involved with emergency services. Mm. Like I said, I know when I was on the fire department, there was some gallows humor because you see things you're not supposed to see. And basically this Nurse Blake, he kind of does that. He kind of, you know, lets the air out of the room. Those things deflate a little bit and people laugh. And I'll be busy, but usually we get to see the last 15, 20 minutes of a show, depending how busy we are and how long it takes to wrap things up. But I'm looking forward to trying to get my nose in there and see what it's all about. But I know as soon as this one went on sale, it almost immediately sold out. And a lot of shows, even Randy Travis, it took a little while to sell the show out, which a lot of the shows do. But Nurse Blake, this one sold out like immediately. And I'm like, what the hell is this guy? You know? So anyhow, if you're, if you're looking for like a onesie ticket and you're a first responder, a nurse, and you know, you like that kind of a gallows humor, grab a ticket. It's tomorrow night at 7 o'clock at the Colonial Theater. And with that said, I got to get, I've been talking to Keith Marks, who is the, executive director for the Colonial Theater, and been trying to just get the schedule where he can come in and talk again, because he's extremely busy. And talked to him last night. We'll have him on here shortly. I'm on all of October. I'm on next week, 8 to 10, the following week, 8 to 10. Then I believe the last two Saturdays of this month we're on from 8 to noon. So you get to hear my smiling voice. Smiling voice. Yeah, today normally would have been my one Saturday a month off, but obviously we're filling in for the next hour. So, yeah, I mean, for those of you that haven't been to the Colonial Theater for a while, and there's some people out there, because I talked to a couple last night that said, geez, I haven't been here, you know, for years. And if you haven't been there for a while, go in and take a look at it. And the renovations and the sound system, which is all new, and the concessions area and even the new ticket area. If you haven't been to the Colonial Theater for a while, stop in. Even if you're not going to the show, the box office, opens an hour and a half before each show. Just pop in, just put your nose in, take a look around if you haven't been there for a while.
1: Do they still do the movies during the week?
0: They try to do them on Fridays.
1: On Fridays?
0: It's a Friday movie.
1: Okay.
0: And speaking of that, a couple of the movies that are going to be coming up, Little Shop of Horrors, they try to do some classics on Fridays.
1: Is that the classic one, the black and white one?
0: I believe that one's a color one.
1: Is it color?
0: Yep. And Rocky Horror Picture Show is coming up. And that's more of an event than it is just a movie. That usually sells out, and it's an interactive crowd, and it kind of gets kind of raucous there. It has a
1: culture around it.
0: It does have a culture around it. So that will be coming up. But let's see, October 17th, which is the same day as the Pumpkin Fest, I'll be working at it, but my... getting a ticket for my wife. She wants to go to that. It's called Summoning Spirits. It's a guy that's, he gets up and is kind of tell, ghost stories and has the background in it. And it's kind of, eerie and a little bit chilling. And I was reading about it. I haven't seen it before.
1: So just storytelling?
0: Storytelling.
1: Okay.
0: Yep.
1: All right.
0: And it's called Summoning Spirits. And you can go to the Colonial Theater website and take a look at that. But it's the same day as Pumpkin Fest is going to be, and it'll be in the evening. So as Pumpkin Fest winds down, you can head into the Colonial Theater and see Summoning Spirits. So that should be fun. It's going to be a fun October at the Colonial. And an upcoming show there is called Fraggle Rock Live. Now, my son grew up with Fraggle
1: Rock. I haven't thought of Fraggle Rock in
0: my son grew up with Fraggle Rock.
1: I never watched it. I never liked it.
0: I was removed from the age group, I guess you could say, but it's a live version of it. So it's going to be a matinee and an evening version of Fraggle Rock Live. So if you're a Fraggle Rocker out there, you know, from the Fraggle Rock era.
1: I think for the longest time it was on Disney Channel only.
0: Yeah.
1: So I couldn't watch it as a kid because we didn't have Disney Channel. It was
0: back then. Yeah. Well, you know, if you're like me, I grew up with channel 4, 5, and 7, and I think maybe channel 9 with a black and white TV, and we had a pair of pliers to change the channel with. You know, if you had a remote, that was the kid.
1: Because that dial would always pop off.
0: It would always break.
1: Yeah.
0: And
1: we had a TV like that too.
0: we all did back in the day. And the kid was the remote because your dad would say, change from channel 5 to channel 7.
1: The remote was the best thing, not for the parent, for the kid.
0: Yep.
1: Because then I didn't have to get up and change the channel anymore.
0: Yeah. So that's coming up at the Colonial Theater. And some of the shows coming up at the Colonial, there's a band called Trombone Shorty, which I guess is phenomenal. And there was an article in this week's Keen Shopper News, The Blind Boys of Alabama, which is supposed to be a phenomenal show. Josh Ritter's playing. One of my favorite shows is a band called Get the Lead Out. They're a tribute band to Led Zeppelin.
1: Yep.
0: But they've been together. Well, they've been together now longer than Led Zeppelin was actually together. They do that. You know, I hate to say somebody can do Led Zeppelin better than Led Zeppelin, but if anybody does, it's these guys. And they travel the country. I mean, they take a couple days off a year, but I mean, they are literally travel the country. They're just out of, you know, Red Rocks. They've been out in California. They'll be here in November. And I was talking to Keith Marks about it. And it's one of those shows that always sells out. They have a phenomenal following. And I said, you know, I was reading on their website, they do a lot of back-to-backs. They'll do a lot of Friday, Saturday nights in communities, and both nights sell out. So lo and behold, somebody actually listened to me. And they're going to be here in November on a Friday and a Saturday night doing a back-to-back. They'll spend the night in Keene.
1: Oh.
0: And looking forward to that. The great band. I work the shows because they're so busy. But like I said, usually be able to catch the last 4 or 5 songs of a show. And they play a long set. So that gives us a chance to get out and see them. If you're a Led Zeppelin fan or even just a moderate Led Zeppelin fan, the bands Get the Lead Out. You see them, and everybody that sees them for the first time is blown away. They go, wow, they were phenomenal. And a great group. So they're coming up in November. Red Hot Chili Peppers are going to be playing at the Colonial this year. So, you know, another.
1: Actual Red Hot Chili Peppers?
0: The actual, yeah. I don't know if they're all their actual chili peppers or this a new chili pepper tossed in or an extra jalapeno. So the Red Hot Chili Peppers are actually going to be playing at the Colonial. So
1: I like quite a few of their songs.
0: Yeah. So basically, if you have any question about, you know, any of those events that I just mentioned, just go to the Colonial Theater website and take a look. Oh, and one last little tidbit about the Colonial Theater. If you're going to buy a ticket, make sure you're at the actual Colonial Theater website, because sometimes there's third-party websites that'll pop up. Make sure you're on the Colonial Theater website, or you can go right to the box office and get tickets. I was talking to somebody the other day that thought they had got the ticket on the Colonial Theater website, but it was actually a third party. And
1: did they get an actual ticket?
0: It was
1: least?
0: An actual ticket.
1: Okay.
0: But they paid an unactual price.
1: Yeah.
0: They paid a much higher price. And you have to be careful because, you know, you might have got a ticket, and that ticket might have already been sold by the Colonial Theater. You might have got a duplicate. And and if somebody has the actual ticket, that's the one that's going to count. Once again, buyer beware. Like with anything on social media or on the internet, be careful what you're doing because not everything is what it says on social media. Forrest and I were talking about that before the show started this morning. How many people get the news on social media? And that you're a buyer beware if you're on social media.
1: Yeah, I mean just check it a little bit and remember that emotions run very high on social media.
0: Oh, don't they?
1: So like. Take everything with a grain of salt.
0: Oh, you have to, because as Anna mentioned, I'm one of the few city councils left that actually still monitors and reads social media. And, you know, some of the newer councilors, when they came on, I said, yeah, it gets rather interesting on social media. And, you know, when they saw some of the things that get said about you on social media,
1: Yeah. You
0: know, it happens when you're just a private person in life, most people leave you alone. But once you raise your right hand and you accept a position, an elected position, the tone changes.
1: Yeah. I think you have to have a thicker skin now than before.
0: Oh, yes.
1: Because of the high volume of stuff and just how
0: volatile.
1: Yeah, it will be towards you.
0: It can. And I monitor it. I do not respond to 99.9% of the comments that are made because a lot of them, they're looking for your response.
1: Yeah.
0: And once you respond,
1: the floodgates
0: open up and everybody will respond on your response.
1: Yep.
0: And so you have to really pick and choose.
1: And they'll pick every word apart too.
0: Oh, absolutely.
1: Every word.
0: Every word.
1: Every word you say.
0: Yeah. What did you mean by that? Or they'll usually
1: why
0: just say,
1: why do you use this word and not this one?
0: And then they'll say, but this is what you actually meant.
1: Yeah.
0: And it's like, no, that's not what I actually meant. And that's one thing great about talk radio that we have here. And we do not block callers from calling in. Unless you've called in and you're a jerk and then you're calling in three times the same morning. Yes, yeah, we might say you've had enough this morning. But
1: have another coffee and
0: exactly.
1: Kind of chill out a little.
0: Have your first coffee and your second coffee. But that's the great thing about talk radio, which is a dying breed, unless you're a conglomerate corporate, talk media, where you have a couple of producers that what do you want to talk about? And, we don't want you to talk about that.
1: Yeah, we're not talking about that.
0: We're not talking about that today. So for the most part, we're an open book.
1: I like the responsiveness of social media, like how instant it can be used it. Because I remember when I used to run the football games here at the radio station, I would be tweeting about the game as it was going on. And I kind of found that it was a nice little community of people like, what are these refs doing? That kind of thing. And it was really fun and interesting because it was instant. Like you got everybody's first response.
0: Yes.
1: The problem with that when it comes to like political stuff and other things like that is that you might hear the wrong thing and go off on it because you are being instantly reacting, which is fine. I don't really mind that. But then if you're obtuse and you won't listen to any reason past that point, though,
0: yes,
1: that's when the real problem starts to creep into social media.
0: Yes. Don't confuse me with the facts. I've already made up my mind.
1: Yeah.
0: And that's one of the problems with social media is, and I'm careful with that, too. And we all have to be because, I've slipped up before. If I read something, I'm always checking the source. What was the newest source that came from? And especially now where, you've seen these forests where people can make fake videos just by taking can take a person's face off the website and completely make a video of it. And it looks real.
1: It's getting easier and easier to do it too with AI and stuff like that.
0: Yep. Yep. That's another conversation that we could talk about all day is AI because, it's incredible, actually, and I've seen some videos on it, and somebody said, no, that's AI.
1: Yeah.
0: And you have to go back and look, and you say, oh, my God, that's, you've seen a few even with Mitch McConnell, who's, still being carted around in a wheelchair and can only give that 1,000-mile stare with a smile.
1: Yeah.
0: They've made up videos with him just using his face, jumping out of the wheelchair and dancing.
1: Yep.
0: And if you didn't know it was AI or if AI hadn't been created yet, you'd say, oh, my God, the guy jumped out of his wheelchair. And they're very real looking. So
1: some of them can be very obvious. The slop, as they call it.
0: Oh, yeah. Well, it goes to show that anybody can make an AI video now.
1: Yeah.
0: But there's some,
1: But I've seen some really good AI work, too. People that actually use the tools for what they're supposed to be used for to, like, save you time and stuff like that and not just pump out a bunch of content.
0: Yes. And that's one of the dangers of AI. And of course that can be, and Dan Eaton and I have talked about it, that and Phil Jones from the city council put a letter in about data centers and what is a data center? What are the definitions of data centers? And most data centers are AI. And it's an interesting topic and it's an interesting conversation. because of some of the executives that are involved in AI. They've even said, time out, folks. We're rapidly going down a road where we don't know where we're going.
1: Have you seen all the projections of like in 10 years, AI will cause the downfall of humanity?
0: You know, I think, yeah. And I mean, that's always a possibility. But I think the biggest downfall, immediate downfall of AI, is costing us jobs. You know, anybody that does research, for they're being laid off because, you know, a computer can do your job.
1: Yep.
0: The first AI that we saw was like at the Walmarts when you go through a self-scanner. Well, in a way, that's AI. It's artificial intelligence. You don't need a person there. You can have a computer scan you out. And one of the problems with that, and when you look at that, is a lot of people, you know, had jobs at Walmart that maybe didn't have a college education. You know, they went out and got a job as a cashier. And then they worked their way up to maybe, lead cashier, then a shift manager, they started as a cashier and learned the way up through.
1: Yeah.
0: And by not having those cashiers, man, those entry-level jobs are being eliminated. So, you know, artificial intelligence, although it has its good points to it, it has its detrimental points also, but... it looks like we're, that was a quick half hour just with you and I, Forrest. Danine's at home thing. Thank God I didn't come in this morning. Anyhow, we're going to take a quick break from First Coffee here and get a word from the sponsors, and we'll wrap up the last half hour in just a few minutes.

0: Hey, it's Steve Hamill with Ted McGreer from Ted Shoe and Sport, 115 Main Street in downtown Keene. 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
1: Yeah, it's really interesting, Steve. 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They bring the ground up to the foot and they spread pressure around your feet evenly.
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3: And welcome back to First Coffee. Forrest and I were just talking about that was a quick half hour. So, yeah. Like I said, I'm keeping the seat warm here because Chris Coates is going to be coming in from 8 to 10. So we'll keep the lights on and the room warm. So we've got a half an hour left here. Oh, one little plug. I get a lot of my history about Keene from a book called The History of Upper Ashuelot. And if you're a Keenite or not even a Keenite, and you love history and especially local history. And if you don't have a copy of it, they have several copies at the library, A History of Upper Ashuelot. And yes, definitely pick up a copy and read it because it's I guess I say wicked interesting.
4: Wicked.
3: But anyhow, we have a caller calling in this morning. Good morning. How are you? It's First Coffee. What can we talk about this morning?
5: Oh, anything you want. But
3: hey,
5: you
3: John.
5: Already. It's John DiBenardo.
3: We recognize that voice, John.
5: You
3: have a voice for radio.
5: I've been told, and a face, too, I suppose. Right? You're talking about the big scare that putting people out of work because of artificial intelligence.
3: AI, yep.
5: Yeah, which is, I mean, to me, the whole notion of artificial intelligence is just computers have advanced to the state where they can process so many bits of information in such a short period of time.
3: They sure can, yeah. Mm-hmm.
5: And when you type something in and say, well, I typed in the word Luddite, L-U-D-D-I-T-E.
3: Mm-hmm.
5: You've heard of that term.
3: Fire away.
5: The people in the early 1800s in England that were going around smashing weaving machines because it was putting them out of work.
3: Yeah.
5: Yeah, that hasn't changed at all. We have that same fear that you just expressed now. What's going to the cashiers have been laid off. Well, I don't know of any weavers that are still collecting unemployment. You know, they did something else. They used to make cloth. People sat at home and they wove their cloth on their own little loom and then they took it to the market and they sold it. And the Industrial Revolution, somebody came up with a way to get machinery to weave cloth.
3: Yeah.
5: Of course, all the weavers were upset. We're going to be put out of work, and they were.
3: Yep. No,
5: and,
3: I think
5: you know, and we can buy it. You know, you can buy a pair of trousers or a shirt or a coat now for probably a hundredth of the cost it would cost you if someone had woven that and sewn it all by hand.
3: Right. I think the biggest fear a lot of the AI, you know, and I'm certainly far from an expert on this. Was that when you heard some of the the executives high up in some of the AI companies, they kind of basically just said, okay, slow down a little bit, you know, time out here. Because as you probably heard, John, you know, one of the programs, they said, okay, you know, do not go into the competitor's system and try to hack it. Well,
5: right.
3: the computer doesn't have a conscience. The computer was basically, you know, it was programmed that way and it went in anyhow.
5: So somebody told it, somebody gave it this ability.
3: Right. Well, that's the point. You know, a human
5: isn't intelligent. Everything in there. So when I go and I type in a particular topic,
3: right,
5: and I have AI research it,
3: right,
5: it researches all the material that it can find.

0: line that it has been assigned to research.
1: Mm-hmm.
0: So if I type in a request, let's say, oh, tomorrow I'm in high school, I got to have a 500-word essay about George Washington, and I type and I ask it, write me a 500-word essay about George Washington, it's going to go out and look for that information about him, and it's going to look at where it was told to look. So it might come back 500 words about how he owned slaves, or it might come back with 500 words about how he was called the father of our country because he won the revolution. It's only going to do what it was told to do.
1: Right. Well, and that's one of the problems.
0: Yeah.
1: You know, if somebody goes in and says something, and unless somebody else has the authorization to go in and reverse what it told the system to do, you know, for an example, and we've seen this around the country where some hackers have gone in and said, shut down the community's water system because it's all done. And I think that's one of the danger. You know, definitely the problem with AI is, yes, it starts off with an order from man. But then, you know, if you put something in and it says, and this is not reversible, okay, you know, does it get so out of control right now that a human being cannot reverse it? And I think that's the fear of the whole thing. It's like, you know, sometimes, you know, we create a monster and then it's like, okay, it's gone so far, we can't fix it. And I think that's one of the fears now that I've been hearing from the CEOs and some of the executives. Yeah. It's like they're saying, slow down a little bit. You know, we need a fail-safe on here that it can't run amok without a human being able to reverse. Like you said, John, you know, we need somebody, a human being, to be able to reverse some information if we have to.
0: You just walk over to the wall and you pull a plug on it.
1: Well, right? You know, I mean
0: that's...
1: It sounds good, John. That sounds good, but you know, and of course, a lot of these things they don't even need the plug anymore.
0: So, yeah, but you know what I mean.
1: Oh, I do. I absolutely, and I'm agreeing with you 100%.
2: One of the issues, though, is that so you ask AI to generate a report on George Washington,
1: right?
0: Yeah,
2: and then the next that becomes a part of the pool that AIs look at when the next person comes up and asks for something on George Washington,
1: right?
0: Right.
2: So eventually, you can even get away from source material and just have AI kind of talking to itself to generate these things. Right. And I know that that's one of the concerns with it as well, because as falsehoods and stuff do creep in, because it doesn't really fact check. A lot of lawyers have actually learned that lesson the hard way.
1: Yeah.
0: But that's similar to me listening to somebody on one of the news shows that's constantly quoting, well, some people say.
1: Right. Yeah.
0: Because that person read an opinion piece and somebody said, and then that is reported like almost as believable fact. Well, people don't want this because I just heard so-and-so on XYZ News say, some people say they're worried about this. So it isn't particular to the machine, the AI thing. It's a human thing that's part of it.
1: I hear you, John. No, I'm not disagreeing with you at all, John.
2: It is, but AI does have the ability to write its own code, too, to improve itself.
1: That's the problem.
2: Which is another layer
1: Where do we put the human element in to be able to stop it if we have to? That's where the problem is.
0: I'll finish up with this. When I've heard these big wheels from the AI companies, I am somewhat skeptical and a little cynical. They have essentially, how I see it, is they have gone to the government and said, we can't be trusted. We need government regulation. And when I hear industry leaders asking for government regulation, the first thing that comes to my mind is we need to be the people who get to do this because it's so dangerous. So what they're working to is a monopoly and antitrust legislation. Yeah. We want to be the only ones that can develop it because the rest of them can't be trusted, even worse than us.
1: Right.
0: And we also want to be indemnified from any damage done.
1: Right.
0: So, you know, you write, we'll tell you what laws to write.
1: Right.
0: And then you'll vote yes, and then they'll be enacted, and then we'll sit back and we'll be the ones developing everything, and we'll be the ones that are in charge of it all. And I'm skeptical.
1: Well, John, one thing you and I agree on, you know, even if we have some different political philosophical differences, one thing we both agree on is when a company comes in and says we need government to fix it, we're in trouble.
0: well, yeah,
1: You know?
0: Yes, I agree, and I'm really suspicious when it's the industry leaders that come in and say, you know, they could have done this way back, and Henry Ford could have gone and said, well, these cars are going to kill thousands of people on the highways, right. So we need government. I need, you know, we need government regulation, and I'm going to help you write it.
1: Right, yeah,
0: and
1: exactly.
0: It's only going to be cars that are made to these specifications, which I happen to have patents on.
1: And
0: we're going to be protected, so...
1: Yep, so I hear you, John.
0: I just see it as technological development. True, there aren't as many people running cash registers at Walmart or any other stores anymore.
1: Right.
0: But there aren't 100 men down there on the main street with picks and shovels either, because we harness the power of electricity.
1: Sean, I digress on that one. We had a lot of guys downtown with picks and shovels this past week.
0: Yeah, but 100 years ago, 125 years ago, there wouldn't have been any heavy equipment down there.
1: So,
0: it would have been people digging ditches with shovels.
1: I hear you. Well, John, thanks. John, I appreciate you. We're going to try to jam in one more call here because my hour is running up fast. John, thank you.
3: Thank you.
1: You're always a great caller, and you always bring up interesting topics. So we definitely appreciate it when John calls in, because we have another caller on the line. How are you this morning? Welcome to First Coffee.
4: Oh, good morning.
1: Good morning.
4: This is Sue Tierney. I'm Mary Pellerin's right arm at this point. We're at the rec center. We're supposed to be holding our annual fair.
1: Okay.
4: And someone from the city was supposed to be here this morning to open the doors at 7 or by 7. There's nobody. We've called the police department, and they have notified everyone on their list, and no one is answering. Is there any way you can broadcast something in?
1: Well, we're doing that. We're doing that right now. So
4: we have 55 crafters up here trying to unload.
1: Okay.
4: And it's getting a lot of upset crafters here.
1: Well, I have some phone numbers and emails that I will blast out here, you know, as we're talking.
4: Thank you.
1: Well, I'm not saying they're up and awake yet, but I will get the word out to everybody that I know that might have a key to the rec center.
4: Super. Thank you.
1: You're welcome. Sorry about
4: Appreciate it.
1: Okay. Bye-bye. Well, there's what you get on talk radio, which is great. And I will send out some emails and phone calls here in just a minute.
2: Talk radio is the original instant.
1: Exactly.
2: Feedback system.
1: And thank you once again for John DiBonato calling in, because John's always a good conversationalist, and John does his homework too. So that's one thing great about John, and I've had him on the show here with me as a guest when we talked about the history of Keene, because John's a wealth of history. So yeah, if you're going to argue with John, you know, and I appreciate it, have your facts ready, because he's going to call you out. So with that said, look at this for us. We're down to like 10 minutes left already. That's quick. And I had,
5: yes, it is.
1: And I always talk to Dan Eaton about that. I always have pages of stuff just in case that I start to run out of things to talk about, which has never been the case. Talk a little bit about the downtown project here. You know, last week, they were tearing up some of the around West Street and around Central Square, and they went to shut off the water on one of the valves, and the valve broke.
2: Oh,
1: and they had delayed the project 4 or 5 hours because water was going everywhere. And but the valve that broke was made in 1891, and
2: it had a pretty good life.
1: It had a good life, and it kind of shows. It confirmed how old the infrastructure is downtown. And the good news about it was that when it broke, the trenches were already dug, so they could go in and pump the water out, and they knew where it was going. Where if it failed and broke on its own, which is amazing it's lasted this long, with all the vibration and all the movement and all the changes that have happened downtown over the years, that valve held. But it's one of those things that, say, in the wintertime, that valve ever broke and went – the road wouldn't have been already dug up. You'd be going in there looking to see where the water has gone.
2: Yeah,
1: so,
2: go path of least resistance.
1: You know, it was a bad news, good news thing in that order. I guess bad news was that it broke when they tried to turn it off. The good news was they were already there. So it did take an extra 4 hours or so to get things cleaned up, but it got cleaned up.
2: And before somebody says, well, if you just left it alone, it wouldn't have broken.
1: Yeah, well, you know, it's kind of like when you own a car. If I don't, now that I don't have to inspect it, it'll never break.
2: Yeah.
1: You know, yeah. That's, and there's another story we could
2: obviously
1: go off on.
2: That's how it works.
1: We could go off on car inspections, you know, too. It's like, you know, I was going into a store the other day and I just happened to look down at the car's tires that was right beside me. And they were just basically slicks. I mean, there was no tread on them whatsoever. And I'm thinking, you know, maybe on the dry surface that worked fine, but we're heading into the weather right now where that's not fine. And it concerns me that with no inspections, you know, nobody's checking your brakes, nobody's checking the tread on your tires. You know, we'll see. It does concern me a little bit, but once again, that's another story we could have just a whole segment for the whole hour on car inspections.
2: Not to say it with like no heart, but isn't that one of those problems that would fix itself? Like as soon as somebody slips a little bit, maybe they would like have their tires checked. And
1: well, as long as they don't slip into me at an intersection because they couldn't stop for the red light and they came through and
2: hit
1: me. I
2: get you. But like even with tires being perfect and stuff, it doesn't stop those accidents from happening.
1: It's kind of like it's a juggling act, you know?
2: Yeah.
1: And if they had asked my opinion, which obviously nobody called and asked for that one, you know, I would have said, you know, okay, no inspections for, you know, cars for the first 4 or 5 years. I mean, you know, I mean, with the exception of, I mean, you leased a new vehicle and then, you know, less than a year later, you're getting into get an inspection. I'm like, well, I don't know what's going to go wrong with it the first year. But it's one of those that could be a show just in itself.
2: I could see that. I would have leaned more towards probably every other year.
1: Or what I would have done, and I get where some said, well, I went in and, you know, one of my indicator lights was on and they charged me a couple $100 to shut off the indicator light. You know,
2: yeah,
1: I get there's some scrupulous ones out there, but I think they should have at least gone with, we're going to check brakes, we're going to check tires. Well, Danny's a perfect example. He was coming into work here several months ago, and his car started to shake, rattle, and roll. And so fortunately, Dube's tire is just down the road from us here. And, you know, somebody was in there, and he dropped it off over there. And they said, your biggest problem is your frame is broke. And that was one of the things they said, how'd you make it here? And he goes, carefully. But he said when he came off Route 9 off the Washington Street exit that he felt it. He felt something really start to vibrate. And he thought it was like a wheel bearing. And it wasn't a wheel bearing. The frame had broke. And it was non-repairable.
2: Yep.
1: And of course, we were joking about that with Dan. He had go out and buy a new car, which he wasn't counting on, but
2: my dad had a old pickup truck that had a similar issue where it broke, and it broke right where the bed and the cabin connect. So it just kind of like folded on itself.
1: Mm-hmm.
2: It looks like a weird like sandwich that you had fold over to eat. It was he needed to get a new one after that, but like.
1: Yeah.
2: Those things happen. I mean, it had been inspected that year and everything. So, it had been working.
1: I guess basic inspection, I'd at least like to see, you know, brakes and maybe frame, some real safety issues.
2: I get it. I,
1: you know,
2: I think with the fact that we have salt on the roads.
1: Oh, yeah.
2: That's the concern that I would have. That's why I would say, like, I'm happy not to do inspections anymore because that was always a high stress moment when it comes to
1: time. Oh, yeah, yeah. How much is it going to cost me?
2: But I think like in every other year would have been the best way to go about it so that you do relieve some of the pressures on people, but like you're not completely oblivious to all the factors.
1: Yeah. I mean, we'll see. I mean, like history with everything. History, we'll see how everything lays out. You know, it's funny because I heard one of the arguments about getting rid of inspections. They said, well, very rarely do we have accidents caused because, you know, something faulty. And it's like, well, the reason for that was because they were getting inspected. Because somebody was looking at it. But, yeah, you know, time will tell. You know, time will tell if there's going to be, you know, maybe down the road they look at it as a modification to it.
2: We're not the first state to have no inspections, so.
1: No, we're not. Most of them, though, are warmer states.
2: Yes.
1: You know, where, like you said, they don't have the salt. And if there's anything that eats at a car, it's rolled salt in the winter. It just takes a pounding on your car. So, I mean, we'll see. Like I said, I had a lot of stuff here, but we've only got a couple minutes left before Chris takes over the show. But, you know, good news for the city of Keene, as most of you might have heard, that we received a SAFER grant for just over $1.6 million, and that's to help pay for the new firefighters that we've hired.
2: Oh, okay.
1: And we were hoping for it, but the way grants have been going lately, it's like we weren't really counting on it. We had already hired the firefighters, and obviously that goes into the tax rate. I mean, in tax dollars, you know, they don't work for free. But we've been running shorthanded on firefighters for a while. And now we're, I believe we're up to 15 personnel per shift. And if you heard any of the calls come yesterday, the station was empty in a heartbeat yesterday. They had a fire on Avon Street of the former Antioch building down there.
2: Oh, really?
1: And yeah, they had departments from all over the state and from Vermont, and basically because of the potential of how bad it could have gone. But I believe the sprinkler system knocked it down, and so that's why you have sprinkler systems.
2: Exactly.
1: Yep, and it took care of the issue. But anyhow, the SAFER grant came in. It's over 3 years, and what it helps it helps alleviate the initial hit of hiring the new firefighters, including the training that it takes to go into it. And, of course, they have to be outfitted with the, the protective equipment. So you have to purchase more, you know, protective equipment for the individual firefighter. So the good news was, it was 1.676 million, almost 1.7. And then they also received a second grant for $131,000, which was a separate grant. And it was for, no, it was $198,000, excuse me. And that was for the powerlifting stretchers and for the equipment on the ambulances. And as I mentioned, as somebody who spent some years on the fire department back before they had those, you were lifting some pretty heavy bodies and you're using your back and then loading it into the ambulance. One of the number one reasons for a firefighter's going out on disability was back injuries and lifting heavy bodies because you're trying to do it quickly. You know, you're not always in the exact right position. And so this grant pays for basically their automated stretchers where you press a button and it comes up by itself. You're not using your back. You know, because, I can vouch for there were times you went out and, there's some people that weigh a couple of pounds out there and, had health issues. Yeah. And, lifting them up and then trying to move it into the ambulance was tricky.
2: Yeah.
1: So, but what do we got for us? We got about a minute left, or we
2: got about 30 seconds before some music starts playing in our ears.
1: Okay. Well, anyhow, over the next 30 seconds or after the 30 seconds is over, like I said, Chris Coates will be joining us here or joining you because I'll be out of here.
2: In 30 seconds, can you tell me a little bit about the solar thing that's going on Gilbo?
1: The pavilion.
2: Yeah.
1: Yes, it's going in. Basically, the discussion the other night was which site does it go on? Is it right where the farmer's market is, or is it a little bit closer to Margaritas? And the site that was approved was a little bit closer to Margaritas. But basically, it's a pavilion. It has solar power on it, and the solar will be able to handle and pay for all the lighting downtown for years and years and years.
2: So it'll be
1: a self-funding project. And we got grants on it anyhow, but any money the city had to put in will be made up for with the solar power that we'll be using to power downtown.
2: Okay.
1: And with that said, it was First Coffee. I'll be back next week from 8 to 10. Dan Eaton will be back in studio with me. And hey, have a good morning, everybody. There's plenty of things going on. We'll talk to you later. Have a great week.

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3: From ABC News, I'm Chuck Sievertson. Update on the co-pilot who allegedly attacked the captain of a plane bound for Israel and tried to crash the jetliner. From ABC's Michelle Franzen.
4: Sources tell ABC News while working as a co-pilot trainee for Oman Air in 2024, he was found to be in possession of extremist materials, but allowed to work for the airline in an administrative role. Investigators are still trying to determine how the suspected attacker was then permitted to fly for Fly Dubai Airlines and how he ended up as the first officer in the cockpit of the plane headed for Israel.
3: President Trump now saying the Iran situation will be over after the midterm elections in November and says oil prices will then plummet. Group of Seven, or G7 countries, agree to release 100 million barrels of diesel fuel and crude oil from reserve stock over 4 months, says French President Macron. This comes as there is another monthly slowdown in job creation in the Labor Department's monthly surveys. Only 29,000 jobs added in September. ABC's Olivia Rubin.
5: The healthcare and construction industries added 17,000 and 11,000 jobs each, manufacturing adding 9,000. The slow coming as inflation remains elevated at 3.4% because of the war in Iran. And worse, the data today showing Americans' paychecks just aren't keeping up, rising slower at just 3%.
3: South Korea military officials confirmed North Korea fired another missile into the East Sea today. Krista Pike, Tennessee death row inmate who survived two lethal injections, remains critically ill, unconscious, on tubes in a hospital, say her attorneys. Robin Marr, executive director at the Death Penalty Information Center.
6: About their protocol, about the training that staff received, where they're obtaining drugs, how they are testing those drugs, all of these critical details.
3: She's saying one cause, lack of transparency about those things. You're listening to ABC News.
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3: The family of Renee Good, who was fatally shot by ICE officer Jonathan Ross in Minneapolis in January, is going to court, says ABC's Matt Rivers.
8: Good was shot and killed in her car by ICE officer Jonathan Ross as she protested ICE operations in the city. The government initially calling her a domestic terrorist, arguing Good tried to run over the officer before he shot her. The family denying that, one lawsuit now claiming wrongful death. The other specifically naming top administration officials alongside that ICE agent.
3: Video evidence will be reviewed and interviews done into alleged hazing incidents involving the Olentangy Orange High School girls soccer team, says the Delaware County, Ohio Sheriff's.

0: office. The girls were allegedly told it was a bonding event. A parent of one of the girls who didn't want to be identified.
1: They were allegedly, apparently, their hands were zip tied behind their backs. They were saran wrapped, their entire body. We've heard reports that several of these girls were duct taped.
0: The school district says the coaching staff has been placed on leave. Released on bail, a dual UK-Iranian citizen arrested on suspicion of plotting a terrorist attack following a security incident at a U.S.-run military airbase in England. South Korean golfer Tom Kim got what he came for by winning the men's singles today at the Asian Games in Japan, a gold medal, and an exemption from military service back home. Chuck Sievertson, ABC News.
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5: Good morning. Welcome to Saturday Morning Live. I need to get the mic closer to me because I'm just setting up and I'm a mess right now. And because I came in just like literally 2 minutes ago. But welcome. I know you're listening. If you're listening to us, you're listening on 94.1 FM, 107.5 AM 1290 in Keene. And let's see what else. And mykeenenow.com is where you can reach us. So enjoy the show. We've got a, I think it's a cool show. You may not think it is, but that's okay. It's, I haven't been on the show.
6: Wow, that's some confidence there.
5: Well, you know, everybody has their perspective.
6: Yeah.
5: I haven't been on the show since June, I think, because July 4th was when I was supposed to be on. Then I went on vacation in August. So I was still on vacation. And then September was the...
6: It's a great story.
5: Was Labor Day.
6: Yeah.
5: So we're back. We're back, Josh.
6: Yeah.
5: Josh, in the middle of this, Josh, like, man, did you blow me off as the co-host?
6: I had an insecure moment because I'm just like, he doesn't ask me to come on the show anymore. What's going on?
5: Yeah. So, no, just haven't been on, man. So we're back. We're going to be on for the next few months until we have a Monday that falls on some holiday, and then we're not. That's all.
6: Fine.
5: Yeah.
6: I'll do it.
5: All right. Welcome. Hey, good morning. Hey, it's sunshine. That's all that matters. It's sunshine. It's a little bit colder, but it's nice. Sunshine. It was actually really warm last night downtown, I thought.
7: Yeah.
5: You know, it changed probably around 9 o'clock, 9 o'clock, started getting colder, but... Yeah. It's nice out there today. Good day. There's a nice fair going on, or craft fair.
6: I think it's homecoming.
5: There's homecoming at Keene High School, 1 o'clock. There's a parade beforehand downtown. Well, that'll be interesting. Will they allow them to walk downtown, you know, with the construction or something? I don't know.
6: Do you know what the theme is of the floats this year, I heard?
5: I know.
6: It's like, are we allowed to tell?
5: Yeah. Why not?
8: It's been many years since I was doing that, so I'd be curious.
6: I just looked at our guest because I'm like, is it okay, Mr. White? it's like art.
5: You didn't have him as a teacher, did you?
6: No.
5: All right.
8: No.
5: All
8: right.
6: No. I was nervous, so I got switched out because I heard I was going to have him. But it's like art themed, you know, like different art, you know, famous pieces of art.
5: Yeah.
7: Nice.
5: Yeah. Okay.
6: Okay.
5: So, like,
6: I mean, it's interesting, you know?
5: Yes.
6: It is.
5: It's artsy.
6: It's artsy.
5: Yeah.
6: Yeah, but I'm like, that takes a lot of effort for these kids.
5: It will have to be, like, outside the box thinking, yeah. Picasso, like, all kinds of kids in different costumes and different shapes. And
6: yeah, stuff like Starry Night, or you can do, like, you know, Salvador Dali, you know, and all the kids could be up there, like,
5: the Mona Lisa.
6: Like all freaked out.
8: I guess they'll have to brush up on their knowledge of artists.
6: Yeah. So,
5: and have a quiz. They could have a quiz, and the ones that get the most right on guessing could, like, win a prize or something.
6: Wow.
5: Free admission into the game or something.
6: Yeah. Wow.
5: Yeah, huh?
6: And you used to play in that homecoming game.
5: I did for four years.
6: Wow.
5: 4 years, yeah.
6: Did you have like a fan base where people are there like, Coats, Coats?
8: That was totally me though. Oh, just, yeah. You know, me and my brother, absolutely. We're like, Coatsy.
5: No.
6: No, no. They weren't like, no. You know, we're down by a touchdown. There's only a minute left. Calling Coats.
5: Probably if my mom was at the game, yes. Yeah. If any family member was there, yes. And my girlfriend, who's now my wife.
8: Yeah. So, And friends like us.
6: Yeah, all right.
5: It was a lot of fun. All right, I didn't introduce everybody. Forrest Sundstrom is behind. He's on the keyboards today. He's on the boards doing his magic as always. Thank you, Forrest, for all you do. Josh Greenwell is the co-host with me.
6: Hi.
5: Hi. And Tom White. Tom, you know, I'm going to let you introduce what you're doing right now to the world, because I think I always enjoy having Tom on the show. I always enjoy the conversations we've had. So, And Tom and I go back a little bit.
8: Way back.
5: We do.
8: One of the great people in my life, as I always tell you, just one of the great guys. So right now I am working on as a private consultant in Holocaust and genocide education at T.M. White Consulting. And also now being in a new gig with the Anne Frank Center, which is the affiliate from the Anne Frank Center in Amsterdam. They're in University of South Carolina. And I just got back from upstate New York doing student docent training for their traveling exhibit. And I'm also working on a book. So these are, I guess, the threads of what I'm up to right now.
5: Wow, that's a lot.
8: Yeah.
5: I'm interested to know a little bit more about this Anne Frank thing. Are you going to like, does it go all over the world and you would be able to go with it and tell the story and or?
8: Well, it does. And so the exhibits, I think there are 20 some exhibits that are traveling in the U.S. right now. They're all made in Amsterdam and shipped here. My work hopefully is just going to be in New England. So that's my goal, to sort of be the hub of their exhibit. And the exhibit's great because what you do is you train students to give tours to their town, classmates, whoever. Though I was very skeptical of it because, you know, I come in as a sort of, you know, I'm not sure how to describe my position in the field, but I was really skeptical of kids encountering a history that's very difficult and doing it the right way. And then I discovered in the process, it takes 2 days of training, that the kids recognize what they don't know, they speak to what they do know, and then they learn how to speak to what they know using the exhibit as their guide. So it really works well, and it empowers kids to talk about difficult things together.
5: I think that's, and in this day and age, I actually think that's really, really important.
8: Everybody here would be shocked and surprised, I think, if they spent one day in any one of these high school classrooms, because these kids get it. They're talking about all the difficult issues. They might be a little confused. They might be a little, you know, ideologically shifted a certain way. But by and large, they want to talk about the kind of stuff that we as adults seem to want to avoid.
5: Yeah.
8: But they get it because they know the impact of what's going on.
5: Last year, I had the opportunity to go down to John Perry, his classroom at the Granite Valley Academy, something like that, in the ballpark, I think, John, yep. Sorry, and talk to the class. And what was cool is at the end we started talking a little bit after, you know, only it's not all the students were there, but we're just shooting the breeze. And initially I had been talking about county government, but then we got about like social media. It's like, you know what? And they're not – like huge fans of social media.
8: Right.
5: You know, they're like, it's like, we don't want to be hooked to all that social media brings forward, whether, you know, and it's interesting too, because Facebook has, on some levels I was reading, has taken a hit because of that. And
6: like they're losing that generation.
5: They're going more towards Instagram or TikTok or things like that are quicker hits and not these, you know, because it's just like people are like telling their whole lives. I mean, it still happens today where somebody says, I just had the best coffee. It's like, I don't care. Yeah. You know, or whatever. I mean, if you want to celebrate an anniversary, if you want a birthday, if you want to talk about a trip you just had, I'm okay with that. But day-to-day, moment-to-moment type thing, I don't know if I need all that, you know, or these wars that are waged on here between about certain things. It's like...
6: Oh, I don't battle politically online anymore.
5: Yeah.
6: Like, I'm done.
5: Yeah.
6: I've been done for years. There's just nothing good that's going to come from it.
5: Yeah.
6: You're not going to solve a single problem, and you're just going to lose friends, make enemies.
5: Yeah.
6: You know, it's...
8: That's right.
6: It's not good.
8: Now, when you go and travel to different schools, like I get a chance to do... It makes a huge difference. You walk in and you immediately know what schools have banned cell phones in their schools.
5: Yeah.
8: It's huge. And the kids are grateful.

0: It's huge.
1: What do you mean?
0: So right away, the kids are grateful. They're going to say, "We are so grateful someone stepped in and did this, because now we can talk and we, you know, the whole atmosphere of the school is much better."
1: It's probably louder. Because they're talking.
0: And they want that because they desperately want connection, the natural stuff we've had forever, you know.
1: That social emotional.
0: Yeah.
1: Yeah.
0: And schools that don't have that yet for whatever reason, it's really quiet, silent, troublesome. It really isn't. You can't really have as easy conversations and all that kind of stuff. So kids seem to be very – I remember a couple, 3 years ago, maybe four, how many? You walk in and there was a thing behind the door, and every kid put their cell phone in one of these plastic holder things, and they loved to do it. They couldn't wait to get in to put their cell phone up there.
1: Yeah.
0: And that's great. So we're learning. We'll figure it out.
1: And the other thing, I went to the next week or two, about 2 weeks later, I went to Keene State College and was talking to students there, and I brought up AI, and they're like, no, they said it's useful for certain things, but it needs to be monitored on how far it can go. And I'm like, really? And he said, yeah. He said, this one student said, I have no use for it, literally, unless I'm doing research. And then I actually have to make sure I question the research that's coming up, too, at the same time.
0: Like any tool, right? Yeah. You've got to question the...
1: Yeah. Yeah. So it's interesting to me that there's a different perspective out there than what I thought was the perspective.
2: Yeah. I mean, we just assumed that they were on the cutting edge and we were the ones that were just trying to figure it out. But from what it sounds like that generation wants out and we're the ones that are stuck in.
1: Yeah.
2: You know,
1: yeah.
2: I mean, I know what it's like to live without my phone. I know what it's like to make my own decisions and not rely on AI, but yet I still do it.
1: Yeah. And now with Claude and others, you know, it's easy to get into, I mean, because it's intense what they can do for you.
2: Well, what it does is it interferes with our problem solving and decision making skills.
1: Yeah.
2: You know, because now I have a quick go-to. I'll go to Claude, I'll go to chat.
1: Yeah.
2: You know, and I'll ask them what they think.
1: Yeah.
2: And then it'll tell me what to do.
1: Yeah. So just before we get into the conversation, I didn't say, you know, how you been, man? I mean, what's new? How's the presidency?
2: You didn't even like... introduce me. You're like,
3: hey, it's a Chris Coach show. Me.
1: I missed you,
3: wow.
1: Man.
3: And Josh.
0: Man, a little tension in the morning.
3: Yeah. Yeah, it's great to be here. And I was speaking here. Oh, yeah. And I got that, like, Man of the Year award. Just saying.
1: But you know, how's business? Are you still going to Concord a lot and being the voice up there and leading the association and all?
2: Yep.
1: You're going to tell me more.
2: Wouldn't you care to elaborate?
1: Yes.
2: Yeah. It's been great. I mean, this is just, I'm winding down my year. So at the end of December, you know, I get put out to the realtor nursing home, you know, and I'm all done.
1: That past president title.
2: Yes.
1: Yeah.
2: Yeah. So I just had to speak at an event, and I'm like, oh, and everyone, the upcoming installation for the 2027, you know, president, you know, inaugural and my official retirement party is on.
1: And you get a little emotional about it.
2: Yeah. No, but and it's kind of unfortunate with just a year because you settle in.
1: Yeah.
2: And now it's just kind of looming this end.
1: Yeah.
2: You know, but also the amount of mental, you know, drain it is on you. You know, it's bittersweet. Like, I'll be happy when it's over because now I can be more present.
1: Yeah.
2: Like, I'm getting everything done that I need to get done, but I'm just not as present in the core aspects of my life that I'm yearning to get back to. So,
1: well, that's good.
2: I'm enjoying it. I mean, I'm driving the vet around.
1: Yeah.
2: I'm golfing.
1: He's got his wife did him so right by getting this beautiful, what is it, 1967?
2: No.
1: What?
2: 1961.
1: Oh, I was close. I was in the ballpark.
2: Kind of.
1: Yeah. I mean.
2: I mean, not really. I mean,
1: hey,
2: what was the difference in rock and roll between 1961 and 67? A lot.
1: That's true.
2: Yeah. No, but yeah, good for you for trying. But, you know, it's a 1961, and I love it.
1: Yeah.
2: But I actually took it out yesterday, because yesterday I'm like, oh, it's gorgeous today. And it's like a mental preparation when you're like, I'm going to take out that car for the day. You have to be like, okay, I got to, like, you know, make sure the weather is going to be good.
1: Yeah.
2: You know, you got to really plan it out.
1: Yeah.
2: And then so I was driving around, then all of a sudden there were rain clouds everywhere. So I got to race back home, put it back in the garage, you know?
1: Yeah.
2: But it's great. I mean, so everything's good with me. Thank you for asking. I appreciate it. And there it is.
1: All right. And Tom, did I miss anything with you? I just want to make sure.
0: I wish I had a 1961 car. I don't. My brother-in-law, Luca, does. He's a, and he's got like a 70s
1: car. It's blue, isn't it?
0: No, it's like a golden.
1: Oh, that's right, too.
0: Yeah,
1: you're
0: yeah.
1: right. Yeah, 100%. Yeah.
0: Yeah.
1: Yeah.
0: No, the last thing I'll say is that I'm working with a Holocaust survivor, Caddy Preston, and our film Hidden has come out. It's now going to be on, I think, the streaming services pretty soon. I'm the historian of the film. So, and she's still alive and kicking, and she lives in New Hampshire, so it's a pretty good movie.
1: Is it now, when you say streaming services, what type of streaming services?
0: Can't speak to it yet. I have to speak to the producer, but I think that's where we're close to being if we're not already there. I just haven't talked to her for a little bit.
1: Okay. Just, I want to watch it, man. Yeah. Are you in it?
0: I am.
1: Well, that's even more why I want to watch it.
2: Like, so. Is it a starring role? I mean,
0: I'm the film's historian. So, you know, I get to look very, you know, historian like.
1: Do you have like a pipe and sit in a chair?
0: I would
1: chair?
0: Wear, you know, one of those tweed coats with a patch and shit on the elbows, you know. No, definitely do not have that. Do not.
1: So, all right. So we got through that. I want to do one little brag, and it's not about me.
2: Humble brag?
1: A humble brag, but it's nice. Not about me.
0: All right.
1: So Newsweek came out with its top nursing homes in New England.
2: Yeah. Which,
1: the Northeast region.
2: All right.
1: And New Hampshire. And Maplewood Nursing Home came in number 3 in the state of New Hampshire.
2: Wow.
0: Nice.
1: Out of 70-some-odd nursing homes. And number 20 in the Northeast.
2: Wow.
1: Which is, we're very proud of, always, of what Catherine Kindup, who's the nursing home administrator up there, does and her with her staff. They do an amazing job. It's a beautiful facility. And it's, you know, to be recognized like that, there was 4 counties. There was 1 county ahead of us at 3rd, which is Stratford County, which is over by the Dover area. And then there was Hillsborough and Rockingham counties farther down the list. But, you know, that says a lot about the care that the county nursing homes give, because you had 4 in the top 20.
0: That's good.
1: And then across the board in New England, I mean, it's just, it's pretty cool.
0: That is awesome. That's a very good shout out.
1: Yeah. So just a good shout out there to Maplewood Nursing Home, the staff, and Catherine Kindoff and the work she does there.
2: Well, here's a cool shout out. Did you guys see that Jeopardy question?
1: Yes. Isn't that Shattuck?
2: Yeah, at the Shattuck.
1: I thought that was like a joke.
2: Yeah. No, it was legit.
1: So if people don't watch Jeopardy, you can read the question. You know how if they ask the question, and I wonder if it was like $200, $400, $600, $800, or $1,000 question.
2: Yeah, I don't know.
1: And do you know the answer? That's even more.
2: It was great. I mean, so the question was, it focused on the course's 12th hole and its famous swamp carry, which I know. It's a daunting, like, way off yonder.
1: Yeah.
2: You know, you feel like you're down in the bayou and, you know, and you have to, like, you know, launch it and then land.
1: Do you have to, is it one of those things where, is it like an open water area that you have to hit up and over?
2: Yeah.
1: Or do you have to hit to and then up and over?
2: No. You hit it, and then you have to carry over the swamp, because way off yonder in the swamp is
1: the green.
2: Yeah. And so I can't believe it made Jeopardy. Like, who was, like, researching and then saw, and they're like, that will be, you know, the Daily Double or, you know, whatever it was. So I thought that was quite remarkable to hear about it.
1: You know.
2: And I thought it was a joke, too, until I heard, like, 3 people bring it up, and then I looked it up, and it was legit.
1: What they have done down there, what Donnie has done down there is just remarkable. I mean, it's a beautiful – it's a tough golf course. Mm-hmm. It's narrow. It's you know, it is a tough golf course. Yep. But it's a great atmosphere. You've got Mount Monadnock in the background.
2: Yep.
1: And it just – they take – the greens are beautiful.
2: Yep.
1: And with the foliage right now, I bet it's even better. And they have the tap room right there. The
2: tap room's insanely cool.
1: Yeah.
2: Like, you walk in there and you're like, oh my God, I'm at a golf course.
1: Yeah.
2: You know, I felt like I was up, you know, like Mount Washington at some like, you know, resort.
1: Yeah.
2: You know, I thought it was great.
1: Then they have a mini golf there too. Yeah. And then they have the inside golf during the winter. They have cross country skiing out there. They put tracks out there.
2: So yeah. I know. Why are you telling me all this?
1: No, I'm telling the audience. I'm talking. Right. Remember, we're not just.
2: Oh, I thought we were just chit-chatting.
1: We may have one or two other people listening
2: all
1: out
2: right,
1: there.
2: All right. I'm sorry.
1: So, but, you know, I applaud everything that Shattuck's done down there because it's really become a nice gym.
2: They put it on the map. I mean, it's always been on the map, but I think now it's just kind of common knowledge, you know, the Shattuck.

0: Yeah, look.
1: You know, I mean, I grew up in Keene. I never even heard of that place.
0: Well, I will say to Carrie, I said, let's go grab lunch at the Shattuck, at the tap room. And then we go down there and...
1: Yeah.
2: Good idea.
0: Yeah.
2: I like that.
1: Yeah. Yeah. And it is a hard course.
0: Yeah.
1: You know, so the funny thing is like, oh, you better... Everyone says, oh, you better bring a lot of balls.
0: Yeah.
1: You know, when I'm like, well, not really, because... They're all in there in the grass. I'll just find one when I need one because everyone else lost theirs.
0: Yeah. I thought you were shooting a Titleist. Now you're shooting with a, you know, whatever.
1: Oh, no. That was a TaylorMade.
0: You don't remember? And it was 50 feet farther up than where yeah. you
1: I found
0: you
1: it. Found my ball.
0: Yeah. So, all right. So let's get into this a little bit. You know, I was thinking about it. I've been watching a lot that's been going on and I'll get back to the social media and all that in a second, but I feel like there's always so much mentally, emotionally that's thrown at us every single day for the last forever. You know, I don't know how far back now. It's just all blurry to me. You know, and I feel like when we have shootings in Minnesota, when we watch a political activist be shot and killed, when we have in Minnesota individuals that are, you know, assassinated, when we have attempts on presidents, when we have just this week the whole Jeremy Kaufman incident, state rep who's head of the Libertarian Party, where he talked about the execution of all elected Democrats. And there wasn't like this big outcry. Now, I applaud Lily, Wang Tang, she's running for Congress, and I apologize, it just went out of my head. And but she does some remarkable, I mean, she came out and said, this is wrong. This is wrong. And did Governor Ayotte say was asked the question and responded to it yes. And so, yeah, I guess so. But there wasn't like this press release that came out and people really condemning it. And it's like, if I just watch everything, it seems like we just get hit so often. We normalize it. We mm-hmm. become dehumanized to this. And I worry that on some levels, you know, that we lose our soul when we don't speak out and when we say these things are wrong. And you have to be careful because when you do, you get criticized extremely so on so many different ways from people or bots or whatever it is. And but I just I worry that we just move on and we don't really try to address this.
2: You know, there are a lot of things that go through my mind, which is, you know, first thing is just exhaustion, as you bring up. When we talked about social media, kids were exhausted by that and feel the sense of relief that they could be human again.
0: Mm-hmm.
2: And that's, you know, in my world, one of the prime tools of fascism is to have politics invade every ounce second part of your life. Now, who remembers? I mean, we were growing up even 15, 20 years ago. We'd have to worry about politics every single day of our lives or defend ourselves in a certain position. We just lived our lives, made mistakes, apologized or whatever. But when things get so hyper-politicized and now violent as well, then you're in really what we have to be very honest about are the early throes of fascism. And I think one of the best ways forward is just be blunt about what we're doing, what we're talking about, and name things what they are. When you say, you know, assassinate all Democrats or assassinate Republicans, already you've crossed the line, you've violated who we are as people, and we just say that's just wrong, end of story. But the exhaustion is such where you don't do that because you hear it every minute of every day. What's the next escalation? And at some point, you give up. You can't fight every single moment. Let's just be blunt about what's happening. Call it what it is, and then we can go from there.
0: Yeah. Well, I think, you know, I was doing some reading about it, and it's like I think we all believe that every era is uniquely degraded on some levels. But, you know, America has gone through intense moments that are even probably more dehumanizing than what we're going through right now with Jim Crow, the treatment of the Native Americans, internment of the Japanese, slavery. I mean, so I think I have to. And also, like, we went through and watching individuals, JFK, Martin Luther King, you know, and others that were, you know, that were assassinated during the 60s that brought, you know, that area to a high and to a low that you can't even comprehend. So I understand that. But I also think that it allows the conversation to lead to even more volatile situations, more of individuals, you know, walking in the streets and doing the high, you know, the high Hitlers and all the other things that, you know. So how do we? Music. So let's perfect think about segue. It, and where we'll come back in a second.
2: All right.
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0: All right, if you could only see, I can see him. I have it
11: recorded. No,
0: don't
11: even say it.
0: I have it recorded, so they're dancing in here. So it's interesting when we went to break because we started going down a whole different direction than where we were going, and
1: it was
0: weird. It was really a good conversation. So I want to actually segue there, and that is how do we change the conversation? How do we start pushing more for where we should be? And I know you're talking about the declaration, and I know that, you know, so let's have that conversation. Let's repeat what we just said.
2: Yeah, so what I have found now that helps me a lot, which is to go back to who we are as Americans, and to me that's a Declaration of Independence.
0: Mm-hmm.
2: The identifying of tyranny, what that looks like, and you can see in our political culture right now, much of what we accuse King George of is what we are doing to ourselves right now. And the Constitution that comes out, of course, later is a compromise at that time to try to do the best we can at that time with those circumstances to meet the ideals of the Declaration. Constitution is an imperfect document. Therefore, it is designed to be updated as we get closer and closer to what we hope to achieve in the Declaration. So for me, anybody who brings up an idea or a thought or villainizes somebody, the first question as Americans we should all ask is, does it hold up to the Declaration? The ideal that creates our country that makes it quite different in the world. In other words, all men or people are created equal is what the implication is. That we have the right for life, liberty, and the pursuit of happiness. And that meant the pursuit of virtue, the pursuit of things that would allow you to be free from slavery and tyranny and to just enjoy each other's company in life. So do statements that we hear about assassinate Democrats or Republicans, does that hold up to our ideals in the Declaration? And if we can get back to that, I think we've got a lot of hope. What did Martin Luther King say? The arc toward justice, right? We can build that more and more. But if we get bogged down into who's right or who's wronger, your view clashes with mine, we can remind ourselves that's why we had a revolution. We had a declaration to say, no, we're sick of these old arguments of religion that had destroyed Europe, of tyranny of kings, of power unchecked. We want to try something new, and that's what the experiment has been. So for me, it's does it meet the standards of the Declaration?
1: Yeah, but you're a pretty enlightened fella, you know, and so, you know, we need lots of you out there. Unfortunately, there aren't a lot of you. And the same people that, say, use the Bible or use other religious mechanisms, and instead of using it to help, you know, better themselves and those around them, they use it to oppress. All right. And
0: they weaponize it.
1: They weaponize it. And the problem with the Constitution, is the people, is that they use whatever they pick and like from it to define, well, this is what I want to do anyway. It's like a wag the dog, and here's why I can. All right. But at the core of it, it's should you. Now, the Declaration of Independence, all people are created equal. Were they really thinking that through? Okay, did they really believe that? Or were they just thinking it from their little sphere?
2: And I don't think that even matters, because I think once you say that, and that becomes your aspiration, that's what we work to.
1: Yeah, I agree.
2: And, you know, one of the things I think, talk about recommendations for school, the Gettysburg Address. If you read what Lincoln says in that, all the stuff he could have said, right? I am at this battlefield to say, you know, we're going to beat up the South and free all the slaves and we win, you lose. It's none of that.
1: No, he's like malice towards none.
2: Malice toward none. We're going to build toward the ideals of the Declaration. And that would be a healing document. So I think, I think your questions are incredibly valid and historically right, which is, you know, or their motives and all that. But I think if we get back to what's the aspiration, because we're all imperfect, but the aspiration is to do more.
1: I mean, Chris is a great example of that nobody's perfect thing. But, you know, so I agree with you. And he is an American. So, you know.
0: Well, thank you. Thank you.
1: Yeah, he is.
0: No. I've missed
1: yeah.
0: you.
1: Yeah. yeah
0: like a hemorrhoid, yeah. but I've missed you.
1: Yes, yes, yes. I'll remind you each time you sit
2: Boy,
1: down.
2: Boy, it's nice being in the middle of this. Let me mediate this with you guys.
1: Oh, he's going to be a
0: little restorative justice, right?
1: Yeah. yeah. yeah. No, but I agree with you. I wish we could all get back to the core. What we all believe, the things that unite us, you know, starting with we're all human beings and then we're all Americans and we all deserve to be treated the same. Yep. But I feel like we've just veered to a point where everyone is just like, this is my team, this is your team. And if you are not with me, you are my enemy. And it's
2: pretty, yeah, it's depressing. We have history of overcoming all of that because every generation, every group has that. And yet we have a history of facing it and overcoming it. We've got to name what we're facing, the kind of stuff you're articulating really, really well. We all know it. We all feel it. But we all then retreat from it. But I think if we can build up our confidence saying, yeah, this stinks and this is wrong. But you know what we aspire to as Americans? It's this. And it's this ideal that we have to overcome all these stupid things that we're all identifying.
0: But it is like on you all the time. It's whether it's the AI and bots just throwing stuff out there, whether it's, you know, the mega churches just throwing stuff at you, whether it's social media throwing stuff at you, it's everywhere. So, or even like right now, what we're seeing, what are we seeing right now? We're seeing political PACs just demonize either side, and it's overwhelming to the point where we numb it out. We just say, I'm not going to listen to it. Yep. And actually what they're saying is really damning. And there was just, where was it? I want to say either, I think it was in Kentucky, but it could be Missouri. I can't remember. But there was a state rep who actually had a company develop AI ads attacking his person that's running against him. In ways that were that they said that she said this, they said this, she said this, and this, and this, and she never said any of it.
2: Happened in Texas with Telerico, yeah.
0: Yeah, yeah, and it's like, this is, I mean, there's got to be laws that say you can't do what you're doing, you know, but it doesn't seem in this day and age that, it seems you can push the boundaries and then later on, you're slapped on the wrist at the most. And it's like, we can't be doing it because people actually believe a lot of what's going on. If it, you know, if the economy wasn't as bad as it is right now, would the talk about, you know, how this election's going to be going actually be happening? I don't know. But there's a whole bunch of other things that are happening in this world, you know? And we anybody remember Ukraine and what's going on over there? No. I mean, yes, they do, but not like at the forefront of, they're still on both sides, thousands upon thousands of people dying every single day.
2: Let's push the envelope a little bit. I was just at Fort Drum, right by where my college roommate was an officer in the 10th Mountain Division.
0: Yeah.
2: And shout out to my Norwich alumni friends. And you look at, and I used to every April present to military bases as part of President Eisenhower made it mandatory days of remembrance to talk about the military, about the Holocaust, to make sure this doesn't happen again, because the echoes of using race to separate and destroy people had real echoes in America that Eisenhower wanted us to kind of reflect upon and confront.
0: Yeah.
2: And I remember once doing a combat medic evac unit. And you look down at that audience, black, brown, Muslim, Christian, Jew, it was the best of us, right? That's what the military was. Now we're facing a military that is purging its top leaders in wartime. In my experience, there's no way to say this is true, and history doesn't always repeat itself, it echoes, but to make sure that the one institution that stands in the way of tyranny, which in America is the military. That wasn't the case in Germany at the time, but in America it is. This is the check to that extreme power, is being purged. So all those who might stand up to that would be now eliminated. Or worse, it's becoming a Christian nationalist sort of movement, whereby you have that new Office of Religious Affairs that basically says, we're going to make the military a Christian unit. That's so devastating for us as Americans because of all the talented people who come here from all over the world, from every tradition. Really, it makes us the strongest nation in the world because of our

0: diversity, all these things that are offered to us. But I think we have to be very blunt, and I will be very blunt. I was raised in a Christian tradition, and Christian nationalism is, I think, what we're facing in our country right now. Now, that's not to condemn or take sides, but to recognize, so too, that's what the Germans faced in the 1930s. It was a Christian nationalist movement that had a cult of leader that committed massive atrocities because they thought God was on their side. What I think we're facing, very similar dynamics, not at all comparable to what the Nazis did. We're nowhere near that on any comparative level. However, the mentality is there. And that mentality is fundamentally against the ideals that I just stated, the Declaration. Mm-hmm. Because it is an aspect of life in America, but it's an aspect. It's not the aspect. And when you're having purges like this, under ideological grounds about passing litmus tests, all I could think of for some kind of humor, I guess, is the old Monty Python sketch of the Spanish Inquisition, right? I'm like, these are Hexa's first recruits to his new office of religious purity or whatever the heck he's going to call it. That's not who we are.
1: Right.
0: The military welcomes everyone because they represent the best of us, and that is who we should be.
2: Did you hear that, that Hexa's speech that he just made where he's like, no trannies, no fatties, no beardos or weirdos. I mean, you know, that's some real high-grade professional stuff that he was saying there. You know, I mean, that is just insanely junior high school bully, you know.
0: And
2: just,
0: more, it's straight up hate. It's hate with a purpose. It's hate to encourage violence.
2: Yeah.
0: These are the very things we were founded to not do. And I think if, you know, does what Hexa say, great, if you like him as a speaker, good for you. That's wonderful. You have that right. But does it measure up to the ideals of the Declaration? I keep going back to that. And you're going to find out, absolutely not. And when you look at the list of tyrannical practices King George did to us, you're going to see a lot of echoes. Mm-hmm. That's what we stand against.
2: Yeah. And it was funny because when I listened to some of the, you know, the speaking and some of these speeches that you hear from, say, some politicians, you know, like Hegseth, you know, well, Hegseth is not a politician, but, you know, and then Trump. And then you're like, how does that rank up against some of the, because I used to have this CD of like the best speeches of the 20th century. I'm like, is that one going to make that list? No. Mm-mm. No trannies, no fatties, no beard. I'm like, wow, that is some eloquent speaking you're doing here.
1: Yeah, didn't he utilize a whole segment of in his speech from a movie? John Travolta and Samuel L. Jackson.
0: It's not serious, right? It's all performative. Yeah. And those in the services, and I have sort of tangential, you know, anecdotal stuff on this, are stunned, shocked, and the worst thing, you're putting troops in combat situations. They don't trust their leadership. They don't trust why we're there. They don't trust, I mean, look at what happened to the USS Lincoln, right, where they didn't even plan to resupply the ship, and Iran hit many of our targets in that area that were resupplying these convoys. They planned for none of that. And if you're a soldier facing that or a family whose soldier is being deployed and you don't trust your leadership because they seem not to know what they're even doing, not that Iran is a great – no, they're a center of terrorism and evil and all that. We know all that. But when you're a soldier or a sailor facing this – consequence of people who are performative, not genuine, then you're putting them all at risk and it's just not right.
1: The bottom line is that our men and women that are out there protecting us, you know, out there serving us through the military, are putting themselves on the line every single day. And we need leadership that's going to strengthen that and support that in every way, in every circumstance. So I agree with you. And I also believe that what he says, I worry that how do you change that, and how do you bring those people back or bring up those that, you know, and because the damage will be done on some level,
0: Yeah, that's we have to be very, the damage is done. Our national security is at terrible risk. We fired all the competent people who are fighting that for political reasons or for personal reasons or whatever it might have been. We have so degraded our ability to defend ourselves. That's going to come home to roost. I hate to predict that. Maybe it won't happen. But we are in a very perilous position. And I think we need, I mean, I remember in this one unit I was talking to, this is probably 8-9 years ago, And they were saying to me, would you help us define patriotism versus nationalism?

0: So these are guys, you know, on the front line, and they got it. They know what's happening. And the idea of lawful and unlawful orders is indeed very much ingrained into the military. And that's why when you see things like the president wants to commit war crimes and, you know, kill civilians in Iran, and the next day says, I've changed my mind. I can tell you right now the reason why he changed his mind is the military said, we're not going to commit war crimes. Mm-hmm. Right? So you won't hear that. But behind the scenes, you have ingrained in the military that kind of ethos, which is deeply rooted in the founding ideals of our country and how the military
1: interplays. Tom, why do you think he's doing all of this stuff?
0: I can't speak to his motive or mindset. I mean,
1: what's the end goal here? I always figured his end goal was just making more money.
0: It certainly looks that way, doesn't it?
1: Why get rid of everyone in the Pentagon? Why make all these changes?
2: Well, who does he idolize?
0: Yeah, I mean, we know he had Hitler speeches next to his bed and all that. And there are people right now who are going to be defensive and tuning out. So, no. You know, he likes Jews and Israel and all that. Well, to a degree, he has deep anti-Semitism to them because he has hate running through him. And hate doesn't necessarily have to be anti-Jewish. It could be anything, but he's got it all. And he plays it politically really well. He speaks well, and people don't listen to the other stuff. What's the motive? I don't know. You can't speak for somebody's motive, but you can see outcome. And outcome here is self-enhancement, power. And he wants to, I mean, he praises people who undermine democracy. That's his goal. He sides with Putin. Now we're talking about sharing our military technology with China and Putin is being invited. This is seriously nonsensical and puts us all at risk.
2: Right. So, all right, going in a different direction then, you know, there's a parable, Gospel of Luke 10:25-37, which is the Good Samaritan. You're aware of it. Okay. So, you know, where does that, you know, there was a study done at Princeton in 1973, all right, Darley and Praxton, all right, and they had seminary students walk down to a hall that they were going to speak about the Good Samaritan. Along the way, there was an individual that was in distress, and they all walked by. They didn't stop to lend that hand. Now, I believe that the Good Samaritan is still part of who we are. I believe when crisis hits, we come together. But I also think that, you know, the polarization makes it more difficult sometimes to help.
0: Yeah, we are enslaved, aren't we, to things like ideology, politicians. I'm the average guy, and the average American guy, and this is not to say all of us, but you see someone in distress, you help out. You do.
2: Right.
0: Until the environment tells you not to, whether it's academically, here I'm going to this, you know, religious conference on the Good Samaritan. My concern really is, do I present myself in an intellectual way? Well, that's not what this is about. This is about humans. And if the leaders are telling you, what's the old German term, Zeitgeist, that they're saying, you know, their enemies find them, the enemies are from within, you know, that as fellow Americans, we're enemies of each other, look for the enemy within. Well, that's what you're going to do. So leadership really matters because it helps you get to where you need to go. It's like that interview. I always said this interview thing where, you know, the idiot's guy or the poor person sitting in the audience or on the plane ride in and, you know, you ignore them the whole bit. But that was the interview.
2: Yeah.
0: And I think that's what we need to realize, that what we create, the environment that we accept, if we don't call out what we're seeing, then it becomes permissible and it shapes people's decision making. So we have to go back to not every day being about politics or defending yourself or defending your position, but to look at the face of the other person whose actions are affected, whose life's affected by what you're thinking and defending. It's not about me defending if I'm righter than you. It's about whatever I say or do, what impact does it have on that other person and their family?
2: Yeah.
0: And I think if we can shift that way, that's the story of the Samaritan.
1: Yeah. That requires people to have empathy.
0: And I think empathy is always present for most people. Is it permissible? Is it encouraged?
2: Yeah.
0: And That's what we're missing right now, because the opposite is true. We're being encouraged to find reasons to hate each other. And that's because I always ask kids in middle school the first question. I say, you know, what does hate look like to you? And they kind of giggle and they say, it looks like this. I said, that's great. And then who tells you to hate? They go, what do you mean? I said, where do you hear hatred? They talk about online platforms and that kind of thing, or bullies in school. And I said, well, why? Why are they telling you to hate? And what we come to is the conclusion of that if someone allows you to hate, your choices get fewer and fewer and fewer. Your allies get fewer and fewer and fewer. Your options become one of sort of internally defending this position you find yourself in, which means your options are fewer and fewer and fewer. Well, who gets those options in power? The person who told you to hate.
2: Yeah.
0: So getting back to your question about what's in it for Trump, the more he gets hate, the more power he has, the more we lose our ability to have more choices.
2: All right. Well, we're going to take a break. It's the top of the hour. When we come back, I asked Tom to stick around. Josh is going to be here because he's my co-host of all time. He's not going anywhere. And we're going to have Neil Comeau. Now, Neil is from Alberta, Canada. He was on the show with Dan and I about 2 years ago. We're going to talk Canada and where things are today with what he's seeing. He's a former county commissioner up there in District 4, I think it was. So we'll have him join
0: nice,
2: us in the other side for the next hour, and we'll talk all that. We'll be back after the commercials.
0: All right.

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0: shortly afterward in 1014. Two countries' culture ministers made the agreement to return the remains. Chuck Sievertson, ABC News.
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5: And we are back. We're back. Saturday Morning Live. And welcome. And yeah, we had a good conversation the first hour. Now we're moving on. But Tom White is still here. I had him stick around. If you're listening to us, you're listening on 94.1 FM. Or at AM 1290, or you're listening to mykeynow.com. Thank you for listening in. You got questions? Always give us a call. And
4: yeah, somebody should call.
5: Call, please. No. Oh, hey, craft fair going on down at the rec center.
6: It is on.
5: It is on. When I woke up this morning, because I live across the street from the rec center.
4: Yeah. There were lines down the street. Yeah.
5: Millions and
4: mass
5: millions.
4: Hysteria.
5: Yeah.
6: People have never seen numbers like this.
4: Yeah.
6: No one's ever seen numbers like this.
4: They say, sir, this is the best.
5: Let's move on.
4: Hey, we're going back to an old topic.
6: That was rabbit hole.
5: So we're going to shift a little bit. When a while ago, Dan and I actually co-hosted together a show on his show, and we had Neil Camo. He is, well, at the time, he was a counselor in Sturgeon County. He's the now former, and correct me if I'm wrong, Neil, former. And he's joining us this morning. I want to say from the Alberta area, but I could be wrong with that too. You know me, you guys know me well, way too well, that I start off in one direction and I might miss it, but I'll just keep on going.
4: Yep.
5: So good morning. How are you, Neil?
7: Good. Yourself, Chris?
5: Oh, you know what? I'm great. You know, Neil and I met actually at the National Association of the County, NACO, conference. He was down there presenting, I think along with a colleague at the time, and they were talking about some of the issues pertaining to Canada and how the terrorists were affecting them and just the relationship overall between the two countries. It was actually, I think, well-received. And at one point, there was questions about the, you know, drugs coming in from Canada. And actually, if you actually Google it, you'll know that more drugs go out of the United States into Canada than are coming in. It's very small that is coming in, but that Canada has been actually aggressive around that area and spent millions upon millions of dollars to actually strengthen that whole border area along that northern front. And So I just raised my hand and I said, you know, I want to go in a different direction, and that is that New Hampshire is they're friends of ours. Canada's a friend of ours. We do a boatload. Aside from Germany, Canada is right there for exports and imports coming in. We millions, if not billions, of dollars are going in and out of this country through New Hampshire to Canada and back in. And you talk wood, steel, and many other things. So we had this conversation, and I thought it was time to have Neil back on and really talk about where things are at and, you know, what the mood is up there currently with people, with what they're perceiving going on down here and with everything that's been thrown at them, you know, recently. So that's a lot, but you know, let's get going.
7: Yeah, Chris, I mean, I think that when we did that presentation, if I remember correctly at the time, 30,

0: 35 of the 50 states, Canada is the number one trade partner with. So that's a big number. I think right now where we're at in Canada is we definitely feel that it's a strained relationship for sure. You never know what to expect because the parameters seem to be changing daily, weekly, monthly, however we're going to look at it. So a lot of us are quite cautious up here. You have a lot of trade agreements that have been old trade agreements, you know, NAFTA, CUSMA, whatever we're going to call it, that are on the table coming up that negotiations are still occurring with, and we don't seem to be getting anywhere. In fact, we feel like we're going backwards, to be quite honest. You know, I know on a personal level, my parents are snowbirds, and they're selling. They're not looking at going back anymore, and a lot of their friends have already sold, and they don't feel that welcome. You know, crossing the border hasn't been an issue, but rumors are that it's going to get harder. And, you know, I'm just going to use my parents as an example, but as snowbirds, you're in your 80s, and going across the border used to be one way, and now you need to provide more information, quite possibly, and it could become harder for them. They're not comfortable with it anymore. So, you know, there's some of the economy. And, Chris, we talked about the tourism impacts in New Hampshire. I mean, you have Arizona, Florida, et cetera, states like that, that's a big impact if snowbirds aren't going anymore. And I know my generation, I'm in the 50 range, and we do a ski trip every year down to Montana, a four-day weekend, and, you know, provide money back into the economy. And there's usually about 50 of us. And this year I'm sitting at 30 and struggling to get people because people are saying they're not comfortable going to the States anymore. And that's a reality that people have up here, that they're just not sure where they fit in that relationship going back and forth. And it's a relationship, really, I would say, you know, you have family on both sides of the border. It was a very close relationship and still should be. But right now, my best word for it would be strained and cautious, truly.
1: You know, Tom here, I'm a third wheel on this broadcast, but we're in the East, and so my wife and I head up to Canada whenever we get a chance, and we've been to Nova Scotia and Montreal and Quebec. And the irony of what you just said is it's the opposite, that when we go there as tourists, we're kind of like our heads down, like this doesn't represent what we believe. And everybody says, you're an American, welcome. You wouldn't be coming here if you were one of those people. And they couldn't be more gracious, more wonderful to us coming up there to visit. But the other way around, I'm not so sure.
2: Yeah.
0: Well, I haven't experienced it personally, so I can't say that I've felt that way, but I'm just going with some of the, my day job now, I'm back to being a chiropractor. I'm not on council anymore. And I just have people coming back from holidays in the States, and this is what they're telling me. So Is it firsthand experience? No, this is kind of secondhand experiences that I'm relaying to you guys in that sense. But, you know, the definite theme is that a lot of people are saying, you know, change of plans. I you know, they want to go winter in Arizona, Florida, not doing it anymore. Or, you know, that 2-week vacation to Hawaii, they're kind of pushing back and saying, let's try something else. You know, Mexico, you know, other areas instead, Europe. You know, we're taking a hit on our exchange rate to begin with. And then you add in the extra situation of just not feeling that comfortable. People are saying, We can spend our money elsewhere. So,
3: hey, Josh Greenwald here. Let me ask you, as a Canadian, do you have a personal? Do you feel personally offended by how, you know, when you hear comments of, hey, you're going to become the 51st state, and hey, you know, who are you guys? We're this, and you're, you know, essentially treating you guys like, you know, Canadians, like second class citizens. Do you take a personal position on that at all as a Canadian?
0: I do, because I'm a proud Canadian, but you know, I'm going to give you a little bit of situation that's actually occurring in Alberta right now. Is we're undergoing a vote here October 19th, and it's a vote where we have a populace within Alberta, and I'm going to be frank with you guys, Alberta is a very conservative province, always has been, and I would say probably always will be. There's a concerted effort to get and a vote going on the 19th of October to force Ottawa to say we want to be separated within Alberta. Now, I don't personally feel that way. I've always believed we need to be part of Canada. But I do think that's a spinoff of the 51st state and that talk that's out there that some people are saying maybe we're better off not being part of Canada. And I think that's actually a real problem that we're facing right now, too. And you know, I Chris, we talked about when I was at NACO, I talked with a few people and said the relationship that's occurring right now and at the time, the trade wars that were already starting, the tariff wars, how it was impacting Canada's political system. And it is further impacting it even down to a provincial level. So provincial would be more like a state level, where there's some real unrest occurring. And it's unrest that we've never seen before. You know, have there been times where within Canada, Quebec is another province that said, we don't like the direction that Canada is going in and we need to make some changes? Yeah, that's happened in the past, but we've never seen it in Alberta the way it is right now. And October 19th is a big day for Alberta, and I think for Canada, for that matter, in how we move forward. And I do feel that, you know, I personally, yeah, I do kind of take it personally, but at the same point in time, I know that it's not all of the populace. It's a portion, and it's some statements that are being made that I don't think the general populace of the United States believes that, but, you know, some people do, and maybe there's the impact that we have to face that and say, no, enough is enough. But I think that right now, that's up to our prime minister and up to our leaders to do. And, you know, but I always believe in you have to have a seat at the table. And in those negotiations, you have to come in with an open mind. And I hope that that's where we're at still in those negotiations with our members of parliament.
2: Did, when you look at it and you look at this vote coming up and give us an idea that those that are listening in, Alberta is it a rural area? Is it a farming area? Is it a business area? Is it a mix of all the above? And if so, what are you hearing from farmers and business owners, that friends of yours, that, you know, that the frustration, the cost, the, you know, in as a whole, it, you know, we hear that Canada's looking at, you know, developing stronger relationships with the EU, looking at having conversations with China. You know, separating their saying, all right, if we're not going to have the relationship we've had for years with our friends, you know, in America, then we have to look other places. And so is that real conversation? Is the economy really struggling right now up there? All the above.
0: So it is real conversation. You know, I think we have to look at it and use this as a learning tool. So the best thing I'm going to say is coming out of COVID, was everything great? No, we had to learn coming out of COVID, and you have to pivot. And I think that's where we're at as a country right now. We have to pivot. We have to find some new balance in our trade relations. If that means going over to the European countries, Asian markets, I think that's something that is definitely on the table and should be on the table. I don't think we're ever going to get away with the fact or get away from the fact that Canada and United States are heavily involved together, and I think always will be. I just think our reliance on each other is probably taking a hit, and we're looking at diversifying more. And I think in business, that's what you have to do. You have to look at being diversified to withstand the impacts. You look at, you know, Alberta itself and Canada for that matter. You know, you have within Alberta, you have, I'm going to say, four major cities, two quite big, and the others are on the smaller side, but, and then a lot of rural. You know, Alberta itself as a province, we have roughly about 5 million people. So you have a lot of rural, you have the urban as well. I would say within the urban is your biggest populace that says, stay within Canada, stay the course, we can make this work. I'd say the rurals are the one that are quite upset, because for years, there's been some issues rurally where we kind of feel like we've been forgotten. And I fall into that rural category myself. And that's where we need to, again, just have a seat at the table, try and make things better. opting out isn't the option. And same thing with the trade relationship with the United States. We need to make it better. And that's what we have to look forward to coming out of this because, you know, and for the life of me, I just can't not remember NACO's president at the time. But he told me, he said, you know, these relationships we're seeing now, like a year ago, he said, there were already problems with the Biden administration and Canada. He said, it's now Trump and Canada, and the administration in Canada, they're having issues. He said, this isn't going to go away, but it's a good thing you guys are here that we can work on these relationships. And I think that's still key today. And Chris, you and I have had a good working relationship over the years, just of knowing each other in the last year, roughly. But, you know, those candid conversations need to be had, and we need to move forward with this. And I think that, you know, when I said that 35 of the 50 states, the biggest trade partner back and forth was between Canada and the United States, I don't see why we can't increase that number rather than looking at it's going to always be a decrease, but it's going to take some give and take on both sides of the border. And we have to learn to accept that. And, you know, that change is tough. People don't like change, but that's the reality we're in today. You know, you talk about the biggest issue that I see across Canada right now is just affordability, period. And I don't think that's any different. You know, you watch news feeds down from the United States as well, and affordability is an issue. And I think that we're seeing that across the board. You know, fuel costs, you know, I'm going to work in liters here, but we're up to $1.80 a liter for fuel in Alberta, and it comes out of the ground. We're, you know, quote unquote, like a mini Texas in the sense that that's where our oil and gas comes from. And when we're paying that much as an individual consumer, it's tough. You know, I have patients that come in and they're retired seniors, and they've said they've never seen it this way. They're struggling to put groceries on the table as two individuals. And they said, how would we have done this when we had our five kids, when we were raising a family? And the impact, you know, you look at young kids, I've got a 22 and 25 year old, and they're just looking at it going, how can we get ahead? How can we ever buy a property? Mm-hmm. And that's a correct tough reality that they're all in right now.
2: No, and that's real. We see that down here too. Diesel too. We were just talking that, you know, one of the things that, you know, there are power bases in this country that could really say enough already. And one of the easy ones that I thought of is the truckers. If all of a sudden the truckers just said, you know what, we're stopping for a day. We're going to stop for a day or even 2 days and just in protest because we're just tired of paying, you know, the $6, $7, $8, $9 where depending on what state you're in for diesel, and we just can't afford it. Our delta of what we're making is down to we're in the negative. We're losing money. You know, what used to cost me $600 to fill is now costing me $1,300, $1,400 to fill, and or more depending on the truck. And so, yeah, I think it is problematic. Can you talk a little bit more about Alberta though? In energy, most agricultural have been exempt from the U.S. tariffs, but you know Alberta's experience is it different from Ontario's or BC's, and do residents feel that? And if so, what areas are they feeling it? Are they feeling like business having a hard time getting equipment parts, or the costs are gone up for equipment parts? You know, I mean, because on the flip side, we get a lot of equipment parts, especially cars, from Canada. So I'm just wondering what you're seeing up there too.
0: Yeah, definitely. You touched a soft spot when you spoke about diesel and the ag sector. Like just as an example, to fill up a 3/4 ton pickup truck that people use to, you know, go back and forth to town and whatnot, that's $300. That used to be a $100 fill. And as you know, diesel is a byproduct really of gas production. Mm-hmm. So why is it so high? It makes no sense to me. It never should be higher than the price of regular fuel for a vehicle at the pump. And, you know, in Alberta this year, we've had record rainfall. So we've actually had a lot of crops just turned under. They drowned out, and the yields are just not there this year. And then you look at the increase in fertilizer costs across the board. And when you look at parts, you're bang on correct. I mean, the Ontario area where production occurs there, you have vehicles going back and forth across that border 4 to 5 times with some of those parts.

0: and you had a tariff every time, well, what's going to happen with the cost of those vehicles? And you're looking at people now that used to, you know, every 4 years they'd trade out a vehicle and put a new one into the fleet. They're trying to run them as long as they can. And just because the costs are so high, I mean, when you have for us a, I'll use a half ton that I have on my, I've got a small little hobby farm here as well. That half ton is $110,000 for a half ton. That wasn't that many years ago. That was a $50,000 item. And those costs, we can't support those costs. And, you know, I don't know about you, but the cost of beef in the store, I've never seen cattle this high as far as pricing is concerned. And my dad was a cattle farmer. And, you know, I usually buy feeders and at the end of the year sell them off. Well, feeders that 3 years ago I was buying for $2,000 and at the end of the year sell them for maybe three, starting price is about $4,500. You know, and I'm getting real nerdy on the cattle frontier, but this spring, bred heifers were about $6,500 for a bred heifer, and that's going to take you a long time to pay that off at those prices. So you're seeing a cattle industry that is dwindling, and the amount of production that's needed, we're just not even getting close to it. And whether it's true or not, we saw in the news that the Trump administration talked about having tariff-free imports on a certain amount of beef coming into the United States, just because I think you guys don't produce enough currently internally. And, you know, again, you have cattle going across the border to ranch, you know, the Montana area, to ranches there to graze, summer graze, you name it, coming back. If that relationship doesn't work and you have packing plants that are going to be shutting down, I mean, out east in the auto industry, they're already talking about mass layoffs that are occurring. So you're going to see unemployment levels going through the roof too. And I don't think that we're alone on this side of the border. I think that's occurring for you guys as well with mm-hmm. the impacts of this. And we've talked about it. Who pays? The consumer pays with these tariffs. It's not the administration. We're paying for it. And it hurts.
1: Right. Everything I Googled said the same thing, that it is the consumer. And I think it was 92% of the time that end up paying majority of it, unless a company decides to, you know, not put that cost onto the consumer, which rarely happens, but it has happened. And it comes back to the consumer, and we take the burden. And I'll tell you that in September 2025, there was a roundtable at Keene State with Senator Maggie Hassan. And there was Monadnock businesses, including Moore Nanotechnology Systems, WS Badger, Keene International Market, Benson Wood, to say a few. There was others, too. Said tariffs raise costs, complicate planning, and push up prices. That there was no two ways about it. We've seen multiple businesses close. And you talk to them, some say it's retirement. Others say for other reasons. And one of the biggest reasons is the delta. I talk about the delta all the time. The delta is after everything is covered, what do you got? And it's gone away. It's just, you know, it's not there anymore. Are you seeing, I think we're about to go into, we got about a minute or so? About a minute. Maybe I'll just ask the question. You can think about it a little bit, but and we're going to go take a 4 minute break, and then we'll come back and continue our conversation. But are you seeing any direct effects, such as higher costs or equipment parts, groceries? You've hit on that, but have you local employers cut hours, paused hiring, changed expansion plans because of the uncertainty that you're seeing around here?
0: I'm not seeing any direct local right now, but you're definitely hearing about the fact that, you know, we were talking about expansion in our business, and we're just going to hold tight because we don't know what's coming around the corner. That is definitely there. That is real, unfortunately. You know, and again, I think even at a local level, people are looking at, okay, we used to get sourcing for this from here. Now we go to other places. And, you know, local businesses are also just looking at the cost going, you know, I'll use something simple. You go to, for lunch, Subway. We're going to get a sub there, right? And those subs used to be $10. They're now $12. And that's just a direct cost of business, in the sense that they got to pass that buck off to the next person, they can't eat those costs. I'm in the midst of building a house right now, and my electrical supplier said he's almost going back to COVID pricing, where you can honor something within that week, and after that, the price changes. His direct impact is 50% increase on the cost of wire going in my house. And if I had bought that all earlier, I would have been a smart man, but I wasn't. So we're going to pay a little more, unfortunately.
1: All right, we're going to take a quick break. We're going to have a few commercials, and we'll come back and continue this conversation. Thank you for taking time to join us this morning. We'll be right back.

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10: Nothing, Josh? Okay.
11: Hey!
10: We are back here on Saturday Morning Live. I'm Chris Coates, Josh Greenwell, Tom White are in studio. Joining us online is Neil Kamo, and he is a former counselor in Sturgeon County and chiropractor now. But, you know, we've had many conversations in the past and wanted to come back on. Because, you know, Canada is going through some hard things. We've been having a good conversation this morning. I want to continue that on. I want to focus a little bit about is the county, is the government, federal, provincial, you know, responses. What's happening to support people on that side right now that you're seeing that's making things maybe a little bit easier?
12: You know, federally and provincially, actually, I would say really more provincially, a lot of our provincial leaders are actually, you know, implementing and trying to say, you need to, you know, buy within. Expect that you're going to pay more from external sources. So look if you can try and source things locally. And I don't think that's a bad thing. You know, if you can support your neighbor in some way, shape, or form by buying from them. The buy local mindset isn't a bad thing. It diminishes what you're able to pass on to the next person as far as consumables is concerned sometimes. I mean, we're never going to get away from that. We need to import a lot of things in Canada because of our weather patterns here. But, you know, if we can... You were talking about the local markets that you have across the street there. I think you were talking about how busy it was. You know, we're seeing those actually little markets are popping up, and you are seeing more people selling, going back to the old way of selling their preserves and things like that, that people are buying. So, and, you know, you even go something simple as into a liquor store to buy a bottle of wine. They'll have labels that say, you know, support Canada, support local. And people are making some of those choices now. So, I remember at NACO, a lady said from California said, how are tariffs going to affect me? And my answer right away was back then was the high tensile wires that their grapes hang off of. Where do you think that steel comes from? Which is Canada, the aluminum and steel. And she just didn't realize that. And that's fair. But, you know, that still is going on, but now we're actually having our premiers, not in Alberta, but a lot of the rest of the provinces are saying no more, I'm using U.S. alcohol, no more U.S. alcohol going on the shelves. Let's support our locals. So those are things that are happening. I hate to say it. I don't love it all the time, but it's what we're faced with. You know, it's the economy is what it is right now. And it's, something that I've just never seen. I'm 54 years old. I've never seen it this way. Probably the hardest thing would have been in Canada would have been in the early 80s. We had some real issues back then that I would have seen and would have, but my parents insulated it from me and I just never really understood it at the time, where people were losing houses and whatnot. And I think it's just becoming more difficult. We're seeing in Canada, and I don't think we're any different than pretty much anywhere in the world, we're seeing more issues with homelessness and addiction issues that are popping up. And that's something that is a direct result, I think, of the economy and the state that it's in right now.
10: Yeah. You were talking earlier about this whole Alberta separation debate. Has the trade conflict, has it strengthened the whole idea of Canadian unity?
12: In my mind, it has. But again, within Alberta, I think there's a bit of a population base here that thinks this is our exit plan more than anything. In my mind, it's strengthened Canadian unity for sure.
11: Yeah. Where would they go? Just become part of the U.S.?
12: Some people think that's an option. Some people think it would be a standalone country,
10: yeah.
12: And which doesn't make sense to me. The costs would be astronomical. You would be landlocked, which would be very difficult as well. I don't see how it works. And people that have tried to explain it to me say, well, this is how it's going to work. And there's just so many flaws in that system. I don't see how it would work. I don't think this vote is happening on the 19th. And it's really, I think, shooting one across the bow to try and get some attention here. I don't think it's going to work. That's just my personal opinion.
10: Yeah,
12: we will see on the 19th.
10: Is it a plus one vote or is it a supermajority vote?
12: No, you got to be plus one.
10: Ooh. All right.
12: Yeah.
10: Yeah. Okay.
11: Well. So what's the, I haven't been up to Canada in a long time and, you know, I've only gone, you know, through New Hampshire. I mean, you know, what's the border situation like up there? I mean, is it harder to get in, harder to get out? Is it, you know, is there a big wall going across? Like, I don't, what's it like?
12: No.
11: Going across? I mean, did he build the wall up there too?
12: No, there's none of that going on. Definitely, I think they are becoming, I should say, a little more stringent, which isn't a bad thing, right? I mean, we do need to make sure that people moving across the borders both ways are doing things the right way. I don't think it's the situation like you're seeing south of you with Mexico. That's a completely different issue because there are some issues with a lot of drugs going across that border, I believe, from what I understand, and I could be wrong. And, but anytime you have borders and ports where people are moving commerce back and forth, there's going to be people that do things the wrong way. And we need to make sure that doesn't work. And I think when I talked earlier about looking for the positives that come out of this, I think one of the positives is that we have to look at from a Canadian perspective is, have we for years, and the United States for that matter, have we taken each other for granted? Yeah, we probably have. It's kind of like your little brother or your big sister that you automatically think they're going to do that for you. No, we need to like acknowledge those relationships and work together in a positive way. And we can't just keep pointing the finger. That doesn't work. And when you see that in the media, and I'm no offense to yourselves, but it's so-and-so's fault. It's so-and-so's fault. No, we're all in this together, and we all have some quote-unquote egg on our face that we need to acknowledge and make some changes for the better of all of us.
10: And so here's some – just I'm going to throw some numbers around, right? New Hampshire exports to Canada – this is 2025 numbers – $852 million. New Hampshire imports from Canada about $1.9 billion. And it's the imports are higher, but a lot of that has to do with the crude that's coming in and other things like that. But Canada was New Hampshire's top importer partner in 2025, supplying about $1.9 billion of the state's $10.1 billion in total goods imports. That is roughly flat. That is roughly flat with 2024, when Canada imports were just $2 billion. Energy is the largest component, led by fuel, oil, about $409 million in the Canadian Embassy State fact sheet, followed by engines, turbines, seafood, and lumber. The figures above also are good ones. The Canadian Embassy fact sheet puts New Hampshire service exports to Canada at $365 million, including $135 million in travel and education, agricultural trade. It's a small slice. In 2023, New Hampshire exports were $38 million in agricultural goods to Canada and imports $154 million. And so if you look at that and you're looking at the state numbers, and this is from the state officials report 30 8% fewer Canadians visiting in 2025 attributed to the tariffs, tighter border controls, and talk of annexing Canada. A joint economic analysis, Democrat Mims, found New Hampshire decline was the largest percentage drop among states it compared. The decline continued in 2026. Statistics Canadian reported Canadian return trips from U.S. by car or air were down 24% in January 2026 versus January 2025, even as Canadian air travel to other countries rose 11%. Canada is by far New Hampshire's largest source of international tourists. But it's interesting that Canadians visit more certain areas. And so they visit, Hampton Beach and our coastline, and they hit hard in the North Conway, North Country Lakes region. So, and those are all showing that they're down significantly. And so, Laconia Motorcycle Week, an estimated 75 to 80% fewer Canadians attended this in previous years. The 9-day event brings a roughly $100 million in revenue to the state through taxes on lodging, meals, fuel, and tolls. And then Hampton, it was about a $3 to $3.5 million loss. So these numbers are important for us to really ensure that we get out there and come up with a plan. And I know that for years, governors on both sides of the aisles have worked extremely hard to meet with and have trade missions up to Canada and down here. I know on a yearly basis, because I know Dan Eaton, when he was a representative, a state rep, and also probably after that, he would go up to the Mount Washington, and there would be some type of trade mission, with the people from Canada coming down and really talking about how we can continue to work together. They are our friends. They support us in a lot of ways, and we support them in our exports to them. So we have to continue to do what we need to do. If you could tell American leaders one thing about these policies affecting a community like yours, what would it be?
12: Oh, boy, that's loaded. I think that...
10: And that's okay, man.
12: It's loaded. You're bang on correct with those numbers. And when you talk about trade missions, that is still occurring for us as well. Like, I know on a provincial level, so let's call that a state level, our leader, Danielle Smith, and her team are actually regularly have constant dialogue with, your bordering states, your Montanas, your Idahos, your state of Washington, et cetera, and beyond for that matter. It's something that we know we need to make happen. I think the biggest thing that I would say to those leaders that are doing this is just keep an open mind and realize we are your friends. We've been a good trade partner in the past, and we hope to be a good trade partner in the future. If we're looking to close doors, that's the wrong way to look at it. If one door closes, we need to open two more. I know that we see on our, your TV feeds up here, how certain states are actually advertising, please come, we miss you. The Californias of the world, the Nevadas, I heard, and I could be wrong, there's a few casinos in Las Vegas that are offering, if you come as a Canadian, you get a $500 voucher to gamble with, which in Vegas, we know that isn't going to go very far. Don't get me wrong. But those are little things that they're implementing to try and get that market back. And I don't want to sound dire, but you never want to see a market go away. And there was a gentleman at NACO that was worried. He was in the hog industry. And I remember him saying that he was worried about if that relationship goes away, where does he move his hogs? Or where does he get his hogs from, pardon me, for that matter? He was worried about that, genuinely worried. And he said, when that market goes away, you don't get it back. You don't always get it back. And that's a tough thing to realize, that some of those relationships that, lifelong, relationships might not be there. On the tourism side of things, Chris, that those numbers are staggering that you just mentioned. Mm-hmm. 25, 30% decrease, that's astronomical. And

0: you know, some of those companies, hotels and tour companies, et cetera, you're going to see some of them not come out of this on the back end if those numbers continue. I didn't realize those numbers were that bad,
1: yeah,
0: to be quite honest.
1: Yeah. And here's the other thing. You know, there's companies. I know there was a brewery over in the Hampton area that had a major expansion planned, and they chose to instead utilize the spaces they had to get as much of the things they needed to make the beer that they're producing instead of the expansion. And there's a company here in Cheshire County in Harrisville that, you know, decided to load up on feed, but they also are a fencing company too at the same time for farms, and they decided to buy, you know, utilize the barns to get as much lumber and stuff prior to the tariffs going into effect so that the cost would not be such a significant hit. And so it is happening out there. What should residents be watching for in the coming months, you know, on either side?
0: I think that residents need to just look no further than hitting the grocery store. You're seeing costs go up daily, weekly there. And when it impacts their ability to feed their families, I think that's where they're going to really hit, quote unquote, the poop is going to hit the fan. Mm-hmm. And I hope it does. And, you know, I think that they need no further. They just need to keep talking to their provincial, municipal, state representatives, both sides of the border, and just say, we can't do this any longer. We're going backwards. We can't make it. And that is a reality. I think that, you know, for yourself, I think that it'll be a very interesting time come midterms and see what happens after that. I think that's what a lot of people here are kind of holding out for and going, let's see what happens with midterms. And maybe some things change after that. I'm uncertain. It sure seems like there's going to be a little bit of a change from what we're seeing in the news, but do we always trust everything? No, you can't. You got to think it would be bad.
1: Until it's done, no, thank you.
2: You know, you mentioned poop, and that made me think of you know, Trump's recent assault on Canadian geese. You know, because I'm a golfer. You know, and you know, there's poop around. You know, and so is that what's bringing this animosity towards the Canadian geese? I mean, do you have a position on that? You know, because
1: this is Josh.
2: You know, I mean,
0: yeah,
2: I just started thinking
0: about
2: it,
0: Josh. Well,
2: what's going on with the geese?
0: Same problem on our. We have the same problem with our golf courses with those geese as well.
2: Yeah.
0: But it's
2: a real problem.
0: It's not just geese. Yeah. I don't know how we get them to stop doing that.
2: Yeah.
1: Yeah. Hey, go ahead.
0: It was earlier, you know, when we were having some issues in British Columbia and across Canada. Alberta was very wet this year, but other provinces were very dry and had fires. And we were hearing statements of, in the Ontario area, and just, you know, down into Michigan, whatnot, about the air quality, which wasn't good because of the fires, and news reporting that, you know, we need to deal with our fires because it's causing problems. Well, how do we control fire? Yes, we can do better mitigation on, you know, ground fires and things like that. But when it's dry, fires happen. There's this thing called lightning. We can't stop that from happening, starting some of these fires. And those, you know, the Canada geese and the poop comments, those are so, I don't know, they're comical. I don't know how you take it any seriously.
2: When I heard that, I'm like, what are we talking about now? Canadian geese?
1: Yeah. Yeah, I think just to close it out, because we're getting to the, we probably about 2 minutes left. Just optimism right now. What gives you optimism right now with all this that's going on?
0: You know, the optimism that I have is that we as North Americans, should be able to find a better method moving forward. And by better method, I mean better method of communication, better method of trade, whatever that may be. We just need to calm, chill a little bit, get back to the table and get working together. That's what I look at from that optimism. The optimism is, you know, if you look at it as woe is me all the time, you're never getting anywhere. You have to look at it. What are the positives out of this? What did we learn? What did we learn? I think that from a Canadian standpoint, what I've learned from this so far is we can't take those relationships for granted. We need to keep dialogue happening. You know, as Canadian, we definitely, I will admit in my mind, our military was lacking. Was our border control as good as it could have been? Maybe not. But at the same point in time, we've made changes. So acknowledge those changes and let's move forward.
1: Yeah. Well, I want to thank you, Neil, for taking the time to call in today. I know it's two hours earlier. So, you know, you're probably not quite awake all the way. And you gave great answers and great conversation to us this morning. So thank you very much for taking the time.
0: Thanks for having us.
1: All right. So another show ends. I want to thank Forrest Sundstrom for working today on the boards. I want to thank Josh Greenwald, Tom White. Great conversation today, gentlemen. Enjoy the rest of the month.
2: You too.
3: All right. See you guys. Have a great weekend.

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0: 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What's Happening's on the way next. 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
1: 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Got a good show lined up for you today. We've got a number of guests. We're going to start out here talking a little bit of a theater thing going on for the first hour. We have Colonial Theater. Owen Murphy is joining me in the studio to talk about this 26-27 season. Then at the bottom of the hour, we have David Stern, the artistic director from Wild Goose Players, talking about an upcoming show and their organization as well. Then at 11 o'clock hour, we'll pivot to the Keene Family YMCA, one of my favorite local nonprofits, and Mick Bloom, the new CEO and president, is going to join us in studio at 11. So all sorts of good stuff. Good morning, Owen, and thanks for joining us in the studio today.
2: Morning, Mike. Thanks for having me. I'm pleased to be here.
1: Yeah, earlier you were saying you sort of grew up around near the station here, but your first time within the walls of the vaunted Monadnock Radio Group.
2: Absolutely, yeah. I grew up right down the block across from Yankee Lanes, and yep. So I'm driving over going, I had no idea there was a radio station here. I love it.
1: Tucked in, yeah, it's kind of interesting to tucked in here at the bottom of this this dead-end street is where we are. And, of course, the tower's out back in the swamp, and I don't know where they all repeat and all that sort of stuff, but it is tucked right in here. So you're the director of programming at the Colonial, which means you are booking the acts and put together this season. Colonial's gone on, you know, some leadership changes and some branding changes, all sorts of things happening there. Why don't you talk a little bit about what, this first season where you and Keith were really involved with putting the season together. Talk about some of the things that you were hoping to do and selecting your acts and all that.
2: So Keith, he's our new executive director. He came in with a huge energy of wanting to kind of change things up a little bit. His perspective was we'd kind of grown stale as a guy from the outside, not connected to the community. He immediately saw that we weren't connected to the community. Mm-hmm. So we looked at ourselves and went, we need to address this. We'd been working for years and years, not that we weren't internally doing programming, but there was a third-party talent buyer that was kind of feeding us most of our events. Mm-hmm. So most of them were, well, hey, some agent pitched this to me. How's this sound? Okay, great. Yeah, we can get a deal.
1: Yep.
2: And over a while, it became very stale. Not to say that it wasn't strong programming, but right. It became rinse and repeat where we saw a lot of the same acts kind of, well, this season A, mm-hmm. then we'd take a break, and then season B would happen.
1: Yeah.
2: One comment that made it to us a lot, we had a really over-reliance on the same tribute acts. Mm-hmm. Not to say that tributes don't have a value, nostalgia is super important, right. People want to connect. We were talking just a couple right. Minutes about...
1: We'll talk about Get Let Out Again.
2: Yeah.
1: It's coming up.
2: So it's not to say that nostalgia doesn't have a value, but we're realizing that that's not the only thing people connect to. There's a really diverse audience here in mm-hmm. Keene that wants to be, they want to be heard and they want to be able to identify with shows that are going on.
1: Right.
2: So that's the thing that we've really been trying to be mindful of, to make programming that reaches a larger group of people. One thing that I'm really trying to be mindful of is I want people to travel to Keene. I want mm-hmm. it to be a little bit of a destination. Like we just had Talib Kweli in. Talib, we had folks from Boston. We had people from New Haven. We had folks traveling for us. Larry Fleet a couple weeks ago. Mm-hmm.

0: same thing. We had people that came from Rhode Island to the show, people from further out in Massachusetts, people in Connecticut.
1: Yeah.
0: That, not to say we weren't getting that before, but we might have 5 or 10 people. It seemed like we had a much higher percentage, and that's been an intentional goal.
1: Mm-hmm. Bringing, you know, acting as a magnet to bring people into,
0: yes,
1: into Keene,
0: yes,
1: shows that are important, important enough one way or another, or a unique opportunity to see an artist you might not be able to see.
0: Absolutely.
1: To pull people in. Yeah, that's amazing. You know, I'm always interested in sort of some of the behind the scenes stuff. And I'm sure, you know, I'll probably have some questions about, you know, how does it work? How do you book a person? But even just the idea of being able to sort of, I assume through ticket sales, you can sort of see on a map of, you know, how far of a a spread did we pull people in from for this show versus other shows.
0: Absolutely. Yeah. So those are things we're very mindful of.
1: Yeah. Pulling in, what's the, so you mentioned Connecticut, Rhode Island, all over New England, really, mm-hmm, coming in for, mm-hmm, some of the acts. You had a special night last night with Randy Travis. I didn't know all the things that you were explaining about that show. I wanted to tell a little bit for folks that might have missed it. So it sounds like it was sold well and you had a good turnout. But
0: yeah. So Randy Travis, he had a stroke, I believe it was in 2013, that left him, unfortunately, with the lack of the ability to sing or speak. As a performer, a vocalist, yeah, I can't really imagine just how devastating that was. He took a very long break, long rehabilitation, and recently he's been in a place where he wants to reconnect with his audience.
1: Mm-hmm.
0: So this show made it on my radar, and I immediately went, there's a really powerful message here. Mm-hmm. I actually kind of tied the theme into the colonial season of Randy is reconnecting with his audience after many years of being disconnected. And I really went, oh, this resonates so well with what I'm trying to do with the Colonial.
1: Mm-hmm.
0: I'm very pleased to see the sales. We ended up selling out, which is really, really, it's a difficult thing.
1: Yeah.
0: I wrote the promoter this morning and went, hey, it takes moving mountains and the stars to align to do this. So we really did something special.
1: Wow.
0: Yeah. So I was very moved by the whole experience. Randy was, he handpicked his band, most of the members were his original touring band. He handpicked the vocalist to play his role and then kind of would play video clips and reminisce of, well, this is what was taking place here and there,
1: yep,
0: in his career. So it was a really great way for him to reconnect with the audience and give a nice sort of last hurrah. At the very end, he stood up and sang, yep, if you will, the last note of the performance, yep, which was, of course, a great moment.
1: Yeah, yeah. So is he coming on and off stage during this? Is he just staying on stage while the
0: so he has
1: are going on?
0: He's had some mobility challenges.
1: Yeah,
0: right. So he was sitting off to the side of the, yep, stage and present with the whole thing. But, of, yep, course, his challenge with communicating, he was there connecting.
1: Yes. Yeah. Yeah, I'm sure it's meaningful for him. You know, you kicked off. I was there on the season opener with the folks. We have a phone call here. Let's bring them into the conversation. Good morning. You're on WKBK.
2: Good morning. I went to the Margaret Cho show the other night.
0: Yeah.
2: And I found it kind of disturbing that I wasn't told that it was going to be a political show. There was 4 of us that went, and a lot of money was wasted on something that we didn't want to hear.
0: Oh, geez. Well, I'm sorry you didn't have a great experience. It is challenging when you deal with comics especially. They're going to maybe touch on some touchy subjects, but I'm sorry to hear you didn't have a good time. If you wanted to give a call over at the Colonial box office, give me. I'm happy to connect and see if we can help you out. I hope you're willing to give us another chance.
2: Half of the show is just talking about politics. It wasn't even funny. I mean,
1: it's one of those things, you know, I went to a David Cross show once down in Northampton, and David Cross is a very controversial, you know, touches on many controversial things. And some people, you know, got up and walked out on that. There's an aspect of, you know, look, you know, been paying attention to the news, like she did a White House Correspondents' Dinner, I think, or something recently. There's aspects of, you know, she's a bit of a controversial comedian and talks about hot topics with politics. So, but getting exposed to that's part of the arts. And sounds like if you're still on listening there, caller, if you reach out, maybe connect with Owen, we can talk about it a little bit more. So theater, there's an aspect of theater that is supposed to provoke. I think we'll be talking the David Stern and the Wild Goose Players, the play that they're putting on later in November. There's a play called Assassins. It's talking about assassinations of presidents and funny and challenging, provocative. So part of what theater is supposed to do is to get a reaction. So how do you, when you're selecting artists and acts, how do you think about those things?
0: Those are aspects that there's never an easy, calm way that you could just go, oh, well, let me pull this person out of a hat and they're going to just resonate with everybody. I know it's going to be safe and comfortable.
1: Yeah.
0: Part of being in a live experience, it's going to be uncomfortable. I think that there's a lot of value to that. Mm-hmm. I think we should challenge ourselves. I don't think we have to agree. I certainly didn't agree with a lot of what Margaret had to say, but that's not why I brought Margaret. Mm-hmm. Margaret wasn't just a show because I thought she was a great or talented comic. I brought Margaret because I think she has a story that resonates with people.
1: Mm-hmm.
0: And that's really tying along with why I brought Randy. It's the same thing, that I think it resonates with people. I also think Randy and Margaret, they're completely different audiences that are going to have that that impact with. So that's a big part of what I'm trying to be mindful of it's not just one group of people that I'm talking to. There's a whole group of people we're trying to talk to.
1: Right. Different people in different shows.
0: Yes. Yes.
1: That's one of the challenges I know, trying to keep lots of different people. Some people who don't like tribute bands, some people who want more opera or things like that. Talk about how you mix, make sure you're having a balance of things and let's also touch on the showroom and how you see that playing into the acts that you can bring here to Keene and shows you can bring into Keene.
0: Yeah. So showroom, I love that little venue. So showroom's kind of our baby sister venue. I think of it as a little black box theater, but truly it's more of like a club. Showrooms, it's an opportunity for us to be a little more adventurous. We can do different seating formats, so it can be up to 175 cap with a standing room and some seated in a sort of hybrid format. We could do it as an all-seated listening room, closer to 130 folks. We can do film in there. Right now we have Monif Film Festival taking place, which is an awesome film festival. Dee does such a good job with that. So that's a three-day film festival that we're hosting in there. We have rock concerts, Jax Hollow, an all-female-led rock and roll band, which is phenomenal. I really, really recommend checking that out. That's going to be on October 23rd. We also get the opportunity to bring, I have an artist coming in later in May, Gary Lucas. Gary Lucas, he was a co-writer with Jeff Buckley, the late legendary singer-songwriter, which most people don't realize he had a co-writer. So Gary Lucas is in his 70s now. Powerful guitar player. He was a guitarist with Captain Beefheart. He played with Lou Reed, Patti Smith. And he's an artist that legendary career, but he's not going to fill the Colonial. Right. I'm not going to get 900 people to attend this, but I can get 125 to 175 people to really enjoy that. And that's the kind of experience that showroom is supposed to be. It's something intimate, smaller, but still really, really high quality artists. That's the intention.
1: Nice.
0: Another thing that I'm trying to be a lot more focused with showroom, I want to connect more with the local community. We had a jam fest, which took place in the summer. It was originally intended to be an outdoor concert. And of course, weather comes into play with that. So we last minute, Gavin Key over at Terrapin Sky, he presents this event. Went, what do we do? What do we do? So we just opened the doors for showroom and let that be inside. Mm-hmm. And it was a learning lesson for me, to be honest, for how well Gavin connected to the community. And bringing in local artists, bringing in people who, in the past, I don't want to say we've had a barrier to and said, "Oh no, you don't belong in showroom because we're presenting high art." I would say it's an opportunity for us to learn from that and go, we need to do a lot more of that. Mm-hmm. So I'm working with Gavin. I'm working with some other local presenters to go help us bring in local artists, help us get more eyes on. There's such a depth of talent here.
1: Sure.
0: And so that's an opportunity that we've missed, I think, in the past that I'm hoping we can correct.
1: Get more opportunities for folks

0: to present there.
1: Yes.
0: The as you look at the regional scene, I've seen some great shows over at Stone Church in Brattleboro, and would you consider that competition for, people's attention and ticket dollars, or is there anything about the way that they do shows that you think could apply over here? It feels a little bit like there's a river between it, right? Brattleboro's got its own sort of scene, and they can do a lot of Grateful Dead sorts of adjacent stuff over here. That's not quite the scene, but
1: they do such a good job over there. I'm really impressed with the programming, the experience when you walk into that old church. Man, it's so cool. It's a different venue.
0: Yeah.
1: So in some ways I go, oh geez, I wish I could get what they had over there. Oh cool, they had.
0: Yeah.
1: At the same time I go, we're doing different things. It's not yes, there's shared audience, but we need to grow the arts community. We need to grow people have been afraid, I think maybe since COVID, to be in a public group experience. And so the more of that's happening, the more people are going to be willing to go back out.
0: Yeah.
1: And so I'm thrilled to see how good of an experience they've been able to present. Yeah. Same with Nova Arts just down the block from us. So there's several similar style and similar size venues to Showroom that I don't see it as competition in any way.
0: Yeah.
1: And we all talk to each other. We all go, oh, hey, you're doing this and that. We're mindful that we're not stepping on each other's toes. But
0: right. From my history of knowing about some things, I know there's always some challenges with, I know artists have a regional setback. Oh, if I play in Concord, I can't play in Keene. Or if I play in Keene, I can't play in Concord. How does managing all that when you're trying to book maybe some of the bigger shows or bigger acts, how big of a deal does that become in figuring out your season?
1: Frankly, it hasn't been much of a challenge at all. It's more venue dictated than artist. It has come into play for some artists will have a larger clause.
0: Yeah.
1: But generally, the artists are going, hey, great, I've got a show at the Cap Center. I've got a show at the Colonial. I've got a show in a music hall over in Portsmouth. So it's really just building and restoring relationships with other venues and going, hey, so Fraggle Rock that we've got upcoming, I saw that they were talking to the Capitol Center over in Concord.
0: Yep.
1: So I gave them a call before working with the artist further, and they went, oh, no, absolutely. We're thrilled that we both can present.
0: Mm-hmm.
1: And just let's keep talking this way.
0: Yep.
1: Lebanon Opera House, we were having conversation. We're both presenting New York Theater Nutcracker.
0: Mm-hmm.
1: It's not a competition for us. It's again the same thing of we're getting the opportunity to present great art, and getting people to attend great art is what's important. We lost 10 tickets that went to Lebanon because it happened on Sunday instead of Saturday, shucks. It doesn't matter.
0: Right getting the shows out there, so there is a bit of a coordination of sorts, because there are so many small, all the way up to Burlington, the Flynn up there. I don't know. Yeah, I've seen some artists playing in Rutland even now, but you mentioned Lebanon Opera House, and so that'd be up that way. So there's a bunch of these smaller theaters around that are looking for good shows. It would seem like coordinating. Okay, I can make a road trip out of this, essentially.
1: And I'm starting to work closer with some of these venues. So I'm talking to the Flynn. I talked to Lebanon. I talked to Portsmouth. I talked just to name a few of them. And I go, I've got this great artist. Or they call me and go, would you want to work together on routing?
0: Right.
1: That helps really everybody. So I really don't see any competition.
0: Yeah.
1: It's really a very collaborative. It's a strong network.
0: Yeah. Yeah, that must come into play for the artist of can I make this trip a profitable trip? If I'm only going to this one spot, I need another show to
1: absolutely
0: to build this out.
1: Absolutely.
0: You mentioned Fraggle Rock, one of the shows you're looking forward to this for the next season. A bit of a nostalgia driven Muppets thing. I think somehow I sort of missed the. I must be like just older enough that I didn't quite. I see it more now on like YouTube and stuff, like Ben Folds with Fraggle Rock, and there's always some great stuff there.
1: Yeah, that show really resonates with me from when I was a kid. I remember just growing up and loving the Muppets, and now my peers are all parents, and they want to be able to share that same thing with their kids. So I immediately went, this is strong family programming. This is the kind of show that I want to bring. It's a theater-esque show, but it's not a 2.5-hour theater show that you have to sit down and actively participate in. It's a fun experience, and that fun and joy is part of the game here.
0: Yeah, I think there's definitely some artists that you get into the parents wanting to expose their kids to an artist that was important to them I definitely saw, at the Ben Folds show, definitely saw that, like parents bringing their kids because they grew up loving Ben Folds, and so that must be it. There's like a whole thing there that you can tap into in terms of not just pureness. Yeah, I guess it's somewhat nostalgia, but parents like trying to raise their kids right by showing them the artists that they enjoyed.
1: Absolutely. When you say that, I think of my dad taking me to see King Crimson, my first concert. I was probably 12 or 13, and I'm in a sit-down theater probably similar to the Colonial and just going, oh my gosh, this is what rock and roll. It very much that shared experience, continuing to pass that torch.
0: Right. See, Robert, how are we doing on time? We're actually coming up towards the end. We got a few minutes. I saw the Robert Cray Band. Any other shout outs you want to give to upcoming shows?
1: Yeah. So I've got the Nagash Ensemble upcoming. I would call this sort of a high art show. This is a really powerful Armenian group that's going to be performing, I believe, the day after Robert Cray on November 6th. I saw them in New York and was just floored. I would consider it new classical. Very, very powerful vocals. Really an amazing, amazing performance. If you're looking for a new classical kind of stuff, if you're into choral music, I would really hope that you would be interested. Mm-hmm. Omar Sosa, the trio, that's another one that's upcoming on the 20th of November. This is a 7-time winning a Grammy jazz pianist. He's bringing in his trio. I'm amazed how big the world of music is, where Omar wasn't someone that was even on my radar until an agent reached out to me about it. And I went, mm-hmm. oh my gosh, this guy's just phenomenal. And the world of music's just so big.
0: Right.
1: 7 Grammys. And I went, I've never heard of him.
0: Right, yeah.
1: So I'm really pleased to be able to bring him and show off that new Steinway B piano that I was mentioning to you earlier that was donated to us. Yeah,
0: and lots, all sorts of good stuff happening down at the Colonial. You can check them out at thecolonial.org online and see all the upcoming shows. The season's just getting started. Lots of great things coming to Keene. Thanks so much for taking some time with us today, Owen, and happy to have you in the future. Talk about the second half of the season. Maybe we can have you come in January or something and talk about the final months there.
1: Absolutely. Thank you. Really appreciate it.
0: Yep. We'll be right back. You've been listening to What's Happening in WKBK. We'll be right back after this short break.

0: Hey, it's Steve Hamill with Ted McGreer from Ted Shoe and Sport, 115 Main Street in downtown Keene. One of the things that separates Ted's from other stores is that when you have products that come through, if you're not really a big fan, you'll take that product, improve it, and put your own label on it.
1: Yeah, you know, we do a lot of product testing, Steve. My whole staff does, and we really value the products that we have in our store as it relates to how it's made and fair trade practices. But we've developed our own products in the store, footbeds and apparel and socks, and we're really proud to have our name on it.
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0: And when we head into the season like fall, it really becomes all about layering too.
1: Yeah, base layer is really important, and then it can get warm during the day, cool at night, so we're ready to go for fall.
0: Ted Shoe and Sport in downtown Keene.
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8: And we're back with What's Happening. I'm Mike Hafer, your host of this week's edition of the Local Talk Radio Show here on WKBK 1290 AM and 94.1 FM. We're not, are we talking about the new, isn't there some new broadcasting going in Brattleboro or something like that? Did we take, not quite sure where we are on that that yet, but certainly we have Brattleboro listeners with us this morning. Joining me next here on the show is David Stern, the artistic director for Wild Goose Players. They are a company of folks putting theater together, and it's interesting. I'm sort of learning about them live with all of you. I've had friends that are performing an upcoming performance. We're going to talk about their show that they're working on right now called Assassins. That's going to be presented November 6th to the 14th up in Putney. David started this organization to bring local theater here and give folks an outlet. For that, the mission on their website, wildgooseplayers.com, through transform uh, transformation transformational opportunities, both on and off stage. Wild Goose seeks to create a theater company that models and builds community, nurtures the development of artists, explores new works, attracts new audiences, and provides both economic and cultural momentum in the region. So a nice large mission to try to tackle.
9: Lots of words.
8: Yes. As mission statements tend to have. But tell us a little bit about yourself, David, and short story on how you came to start this thing up and what it's been working on. I think because it's not downtown Keene, folks around here may not know as much about it.
9: Yeah. I'm old. So I started doing professional theater work in 1987. So working all around New York and New England, and I had gone to school at UVM, which is where I really nice. Got involved with theater, and I always
8: had 10 UVM students in the house last night from
9: nice.
8: My sons up there, and there's a club soccer game they're going to today over at Keene State. So
9: I always wanted to come back to Vermont, so we moved back there in 2000, and I started working at Main Street Arts as their artistic director, bringing a lot of live theater to the area in 2013. And after COVID, we formed Wild Goose Players, which really now has over 200 volunteers involved. We do around 4 major productions a year. We do a big musical at the Bellows Falls Opera House. We do a small musical or a straight play at Next Stage in Putney. And then we do a lot of original work. We've had 3 new plays performed by local playwrights. Or one of them was from Chicago, an established playwright named Eric Gernand, and who did a play called Year One, and Sean Hurley, who used to work at NHPR, mm-hmm. who is an award-winning playwright out of New Hampshire. We've done 2 of his shows, and I just read his new musical with him yesterday. We're looking forward to working on that. So we do a lot of local work. I will say community is a huge part of what we try and do. It is front and center in our mission, and it is about both the community of the players themselves and bringing people together to do work together, which tends to bind us really well. But yeah. really, it is our connection to the larger regional community and our community in Rockingham, of which Bellows Falls is sort of the heart, mm-hmm. That we feel like they care about what we're bringing and we care about them, and we want the restaurants to be filled and we want the place to have cultural vitality. And that's been a real joy to see it sort of working.
8: Mm-hmm. The folks that have roles in your performances, the shows you put on are local folks that have other jobs, and so it's a community theater in that way. That the fellow that. Is working as a HR person might be the lead in one of your shows. So it's a way for
9: we have outstanding singers and performers that are hairdressers, that are teachers, that are they come from all walks, and assassins, which I really better make sure that I spend some time on. It's another Sondheim. We've actually been on a bit of a Sondheim binge because he's challenging and exciting and really talented. So we've done Merrily, It Rolls Along, and Company, and A Little Night Music, and this is our 4th in a row at Next Stage, which is Assassins. It's another brilliant piece of work. It is so funny, which I think people should know if they are. You look at the title. We did Urinetown a while ago, and I think we lost some people.
8: On the title, right.
9: They were like, I don't know. But Assassins, while really looking at, focusing on the assassination or attempted assassination of our presidents here in mm-hmm. the United States, has you really, the people you mostly meet are the assassins.
8: Mm-hmm.
9: And the way it's constructed, it opens sort of in a I don't know what you call it, a town fair or whatever, those shooting galleries where they have the little targets on stage and it's come and shoot a president is sort of the number. And there's a lot of humor, Squeaky Fromm. And anyway, the characters are both really alive and playful and a little crazy, mm-hmm. which makes for a lot of fun. And you do.

0: look at what drives people. I think the meat of the matter is a look at what drives people to attempt an assassination or to take up a weapon in their hands.
1: What drives them to have such an extreme response to things, right?
0: Yeah, really, I think it turns out to be substantially to be seen,
1: mm-hmm.
0: Which shouldn't surprise any of us. But
1: right.
0: But it's really an interesting piece intellectually, but it's so fun and playful, and the music's fantastic.
1: Nice. Is it?
0: It's directed by Morgana Eckens,
1: yep.
0: Who has been a stalwart member since even before Wild right. Goose was founded back in Main Street Arts, a phenomenal performer, but more and more she's taking on a lot of other roles. Directing is certainly something that she has begun to be really proficient at, and it's so exciting to watch people grow in your company.
1: Sure.
0: Take over your job. I love it.
1: Yeah. You need succession planning. Morgana was involved here in many of the Keen. I saw a lot of MoCo connections in your some of the folks that are working for the organization now, and I'm sure folks listening here may remember Morgana coming through the local scene and high school
0: pipeline.
1: Scene. Yep, and interesting to see an outlet for directing, because that's something, if you want to get into the space, there's only so many of those roles to go around, and so it's nice for you to be. Benefit of having another group company putting on shows and more opportunities for people to try on new roles. Is it all fictional? President's fictional assassins?
0: No. These are all the actual assassinations of the actual presidents of Kennedy and McKinley and, people who shot at Reagan and JFK and so on and so on. So John Wilkes Booth is a character and, and so on.
1: Singing John Hinckley.
0: And Squeaky Fromm. So all of these, it's a rogues gallery,
1: and it's
0: a lot of fun. I also, in my relentless self-promotion, not of myself, but of the company, I hope, I do want to make sure that people know we're thrilled that we're going to be doing Les Mis in April. That's going to go into production in January, and that'll be performed at the Bellows Falls Opera House. And we just finished a production of You're a Good Man, Charlie Brown. Mm-hmm. We try to do a balance of material that is for kids, for adults, more serious, musical, non-musical.
1: Yeah.
0: In May, I'm also directing a production of Fool for Love by Sam Shepard. So a little bit of gritty, small, intense drama up against some of these big musicals.
1: Yeah.
0: We try to touch a lot of different opportunities. And that'll be in the round in a very intimate space, our own space. We do have a storefront in Bellows Falls, right on Main Street in the square. And that's been really amazing as a way to connect with the larger community. It's nice that you sort of have this passive, we have a big window, which right now is full of pictures of dead presidents and targets.
1: Yep.
0: but people come by and they look and they go, what is this?
1: Yep.
0: And they come in and they find us, which has been amazing.
1: Yeah. I heard about this show helped connect us here, showing that a lot of folks know. I don't know what is Leah's in this show.
0: Leah's been in a lot of shows. She was in Company recently, had a huge role. She also did a one act called Finn and Yuba with Morgana one-on-one, which was also lovely in our little tiny space. There's a lot, and if you're out there in the audience and you're interested in doing live theater, or even if you would like to, especially maybe if you'd like to be backstage, we would love to have you check us out and all the time. I've been shocked how many contact requests I get on the website for people who are local who do want to get involved, which has been wonderful. It's like 1-2 a day.
1: Nice.
0: Which is how you get to have 200 volunteers,
1: right? Yeah, you need lots of help to put these shows on. Folks might know, I know the the Lions, I think it was the Lions Club, the Jesus Christ Super, was it Superstar?
0: Yeah.
1: The Leah was in, a lot of people, you know, saw her up in front, in that performance, that, you know, so that's the person you'll be seeing here, Sam. Matthews Clark is in this role in this show as well. Some folks might know him through other shows.
0: We've had a lot of crossover with the Lions Club.
1: Yep.
0: A lot of people. We have a lot of people in Keene.
1: Yep.
0: And Dom DiBenedetto, who actually teaches the middle school here. Yep. Morgana herself. Devin Wicker, who was actually Jesus in the Jesus Christ Superstar.
1: Okay. Yep.
0: And Caiaphas was one of our, he's actually our bass player, but he's also a great singer. He played Judas in our production of Superstar way, way back, some 10, 11 years ago. But he sang Caiaphas here in the Superstar.
1: Was that the fellow with a really deep,
0: deep voice, big beard?
1: Can't imagine singing. I sing bass in our community choir, but that was like double bass. He was down.
0: Yeah.
1: Yes, it's very hard to. It's hard to.
0: To get that word? Low and get any volume on
1: it.
0: Yep. Yeah. I too am a bass. Yes. I pretend.
1: Yeah. So show's coming up November 6th to 14th, so just before the Thanksgiving. How many do you do, one show?
0: We have one two-show day in this run, which is, I believe, the second Saturday. And those are rugged two in a row, but we have, you know, we try and earn money, which is a scary thing.
1: Turns out you have to perform, right?
0: It turns out you have to survive.
1: Yes.
0: And in a weird way, I'm very proud. It's been 5 years, and we do pay rent for a storefront, and we do have all kinds of storage needs, and we do pay some staff, and we do also pay. We have a lot of 1099 employees who come in as whether they're directors or music directors or choreographers or pit players, all of these, like Assassins. It's another show with a music director and a live orchestra. So typically it's very hard to get musicians to come, really professional musicians, and play for free.
1: Right.
0: We have a couple like that who donate their services because they can and they want to support, and that's their way of donating. But most of the time you got to pay people something.
1: Right.
0: And I'm just glad that we survive year to year, that we get to fulfill our mission. We get to work and play together, and we get to sustain ourselves. None of us are making a great living.
1: Right. But you're getting by running. It's always.
0: I have chosen a career that fulfills me rather than.
1: Your bank account.
0: My bank account.
1: Right. Yeah. Very, very important, and there's certainly, I'm sure, pride maybe the wrong word, maybe not the wrong word, but to be able to invent something, to make it work, to survive, to be able to pay musicians and all of that.
0: I mean, you often see theaters that are functional in cities.
1: Yeah,
0: Bellows Falls has 3,500 people.
1: Yeah.
0: So if we don't pull people from Brattleboro, from Keene, from the Upper Valley, and we do, not only do we pull attendance from there, but we have a lot of people that drive to rehearse four times a week from Hanover or Manchester, Vermont, or Keene or Swansea or Brattleboro. I'm always amazed, especially now when gasoline is worth gold.
1: Right. Yeah, I think they're rehearsing right now. I think when I was talking to Sam, he said, "No, I can't make it into the radio show. I'm going to be rehearsing. At rehearsals."
0: Saturday morning's a hot time.
1: Yeah,
0: for rehearsal. Yeah,
1: big long one. So other challenges must be, you know, the sort of virtual nature of the company. You said you have the storefront, a physical space there, but your performance happened in Putney or in the Opera House. So
0: it's a challenge and a joy.
1: Yeah.
0: I think it's one of the ways that we manage to reach out to multiple communities and connect with them. And if they become familiar with our work and they like the work, which I hope they do, we can pull them to Bellows Falls from Putney or from the Upper Valley because they've seen us. And I think that's really worked over time. And, you know, different venues provide different

0: opportunities. Mm-hmm. Bellows Falls is a huge 550-seat opera house, mm-hmm. and assassins would be horrible in it.
1: Mm-hmm.
0: Next Stage is a much more intimate 150, 200-seat mm-hmm. Venue, and assassins is going to fit perfectly.
2: Yeah.
0: And our own space is 40 seats, and that is great for some of these little Finn and Yubo or mm-hmm. Fool for Love, or when you want to be 6 feet from the person who's performing.
1: Mm-hmm.
0: So all of that has been, I think, positive and exciting. Is it a challenge? Sure. We have to load in the set and be ready a day and a half later for Assassins.
1: Mm-hmm.
0: But that's we're sort of used to it.
2: That's your.
0: And my master's is in scenic and lighting design.
2: Okay.
0: So that's been a strength that I'm able to bring, as well as being a director. So it's, I think people who have seen our work would say that our production values are high, and mm-hmm. we do our best to make it feel like this is professional theater.
2: Right.
0: Even though it's, we like to walk that line. We like it to feel and look and be like professional theater and not pay anyone.
2: Right. Yeah. Hey, yes.
0: None of the performers, none of the actors are ever paid.
2: Right.
0: If we start paying performers, it's all over.
2: Interesting.
0: We just can't sustain it. We can't. Yeah. I mean, you know, I have 15 people. What am I going to pay? Or 18, or in the case of Les Mis, 66 people.
2: Right, yeah. Not going to be a...
0: Not going to make it.
2: Not going to happen for that. Even if you could pay something, it wouldn't, you know, once you start paying, I think there's that, well, am I really paying what I should be, you know, for all the time and hours?
0: It all feels lousy, to be honest with you. It is very difficult to feel like you're giving people back what they're giving you.
2: Right.
0: And I think the hope is that what we're giving them is experiential.
2: Sure.
0: Maybe as much or more, certainly more than it is monetary. And I don't think it's not easy to get what we bring. I think.
2: I've certainly had the experience in life where I'd much rather volunteer for something than to be paid.
0: It changes. It changes the endeavor.
2: Yeah, I don't want to. Yeah, once I start getting paid, I have to be there. Versus wanting to be there and wanting to contribute. So there's that fine line there. It's interesting.
0: There's actually, not to deviate too much, but there's a ton of research on how extrinsic motivators, things that come outside you, change your perception of an event as opposed to doing something because you love it.
2: Yeah.
0: As soon as you are paid, it becomes something that you think you need to be paid to want to do.
2: Mm-hmm.
0: And I love that our people really would push themselves and struggle to get to do the thing that they're doing.
2: They're loving and putting all
0: this
2: time
0: and they love each other. You know, it is both the experience and the being together. I don't think we would do it otherwise.
2: Right. So the show Assassins.
0: November 6th through the 14th, there's seven shows, I believe. There are...
2: Tickets are very reasonable, 30 and 35, 35 in advance and 35 at the door.
0: Yeah, we think they're very reasonable. It's funny, sometimes, you know, we live in an area that is not an especially wealthy area,
2: mm-hmm.
0: and a lot of people sometimes bridle at the cost, and if they can't afford it, honestly, we have free passes available at local libraries. We, at the mm-hmm. Opera House shows, we have seats that are $10, but we don't want anybody to walk away because they can't afford to see the show. At the same time, Assassins is not going to make money.
2: Mm-hmm.
0: We know that we're going into that knowing that we have not really made money on the shows at Next Stage. They're just the rental of the venue, the press for rights, all of the paying an orchestra. It just doesn't work out that way. But again, if you can survive and do something beautiful for and with people, it's a great thing.
2: Yeah.
0: We have to, eventually we die. So before then, we need to do something that makes us feel it. That it's valuable.
2: Do some good with this time we have. It's important. I love your passion for that. We've been talking to David Stern, the artistic director at Wild Goose Players.

0: They have an upcoming show, Assassins, starting November 6th. Their website, wildgooseplayers.com. You can learn all about it. It seems like it's going to be a great show. Thank you for spending some time with us this morning. Love to have you be back. And maybe we'll talk about Les Mis in the future.
1: Would love to. Thanks so much for the invite.
0: Thanks. We'll be right back after these short commercials.

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11: From ABC News, I'm Chuck Sievertson. The co-pilot attempted a terrorist act on a flight bound for Israel, say investigators in the United Arab Emirates. He's accused of attacking the captain with an axe and trying to crash the jetliner. They say he was barred from flying on his country's airline because of concerns about extremist views. ABC's Tom Sufi Burridge.
12: Revealing he assaulted the captain inside the cockpit using a crash axe, stored so pilots can use it to break out of wreckage in the event of an emergency. Senior intelligence and law enforcement officials now identifying the suspected attacker as

0: What's happening's on the way next. Here's this morning's host, Mike Hafer.
1: Good morning, neighbors. I am indeed Mike Hafer, your host of this week's edition of your local talk radio show. We call What's Happening here on WKBK. 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You can listen wherever you are in the world to our shows. Joining me in studio now is Mick Bloom, CEO and president of the Keene Family Y, an organization near and dear to my heart. I served on the board there for 9 years, and of course, if you know who you know me, also very involved with the Camp Dakota YMCA, and the Keene Family Y is just one of the I call them one of the cornerstone nonprofits in our city, in our region. Super important to have them here, have them be successful, doing the things that they do so well. So happy to have Mick in the studio to talk all about that this morning. Good morning, Mick. Thanks for coming in.
2: Good morning. Thanks, Mike. I appreciate it.
1: Yeah. So you've been associated with the Y for 4 years now.
2: It'll be 4 years in November.
1: Yeah. Moving up from Boston area to the bucolic hills and fields of southern New Hampshire.
2: Yeah, I love it up here. It feels like home. I grew up in a similar town size in Pennsylvania for half my childhood. So realistically, when I first moved here, it felt like home from the beginning.
1: Right. And you came in. To our area's Y in a role around financial development, community development. Programming and all that important work that really supports the programs of the Y.
2: Yeah, my background was in programming and development, fundraising, and came here as the director of development community impact and kind of just continued to take on roles as needed. And I'm extremely excited to lead the Y in its next chapter.
1: Right. And that's a relatively new appointment, so to speak, right?
2: Just
1: kicking off that in the last month or so, I think.
2: Yeah, I served as the interim CEO for about 4 months, maybe a little over 4 months, and then was appointed just about a month ago.
1: Nice, congratulations!
2: Thank you, I appreciate that.
1: I'm sure the staff is thrilled to have you continue in that role, and that's such an important having a staff team that is together and happy and aligned. Marching in the same direction is so important.
2: It is. And I will say just the outpouring of support from the staff, but also from the community, it just warms my heart. It's just amazing to see all that support rally behind me, and I just really appreciate it. But as for staff, I feel like we're a family. I've gotten to know so many people. I mean, we have a staff of about 225 Wow. people on average. It goes higher in the summer when summer mm-hmm. camp and but it's really like, I think I know almost everybody. If I don't, I will meet you and right. I will see you. Yep. But yeah, I mean, it's really a close-knit family.
1: Mm-hmm. We still call it the new YMCA. Those of us who, I got involved with the board, it was, literally the last couple of months that Roxbury Street was open, and I sort of got involved to help with some of the marketing and communications efforts around moving from Roxbury to Summit Road. But 15 years, it's 15 years has gone quick. And now that there's probably plenty of people in Keene that don't even know it was ever on Roxbury Street. And, they think it's just the Y now, but one of the things, 15 years comes some wear and tear. And you were talking about some of the projects that you worked on this summer, to refresh things.
2: Yeah, so I've been really excited over the last year. I've taken a big step into facilities, and 15 years, it's crazy that we're looking at that history of just incredible work in our community. I mean, just to quickly mention, mm-hmm. the Y has been in this community for 141 years. Yeah. In just incredible storied history here. I want to make sure that our building is up to the codes and everything that we need to make sure that our members can access it. And so we did a ton of work this summer to really refinish floors and a new lobby, a fresh look at a lobby as we took down the climbing walls. A tough decision, mm-hmm. but just the right one to make. We have a new traffic pattern around the parking lot for our safety. I mean, we have kids and families walking through that parking lot, and to have them look both ways is you know, sometimes kids just jump out the and we don't want any accidents. So all of the stuff we're doing is around safety. And this year we took off, we closed for 3 days, mm-hmm. Which really we don't typically do. We close for a day, maybe two, sometimes not at all, because we try and keep it open as much as possible. But we really did some deep work, electrical. We tested all of our emergency lighting. We're making sure that we are completely safe and ready to go on for another however many years we can.
1: Yes. It was quite a community project that built. And if you don't keep, it's amazing how quickly things start to fall apart when you're not taking care of them. But I know that's always been a big part of what's going on there. But it sounds like this has been a little bit of a deeper clean, deeper refresh. I'm sure the building may have been closed, but you weren't off those days.
2: Oh no, no, we weren't.
1: Probably some of the longer days of the year. Probably.
2: Yeah, no, our facilities team is fantastic. Really taking care of the facility is part of taking care of the people that use it.
1: Mm-hmm. The facility is sort of the easy thing to think about and talk about with a YMCA because it's physical and tangible. But, you know, over the last few years, there's really been a broadening of your programming and services outside of the four walls of Summit Road. Daycare continues to be a huge part of the programming that people may not, I don't know if, it's hard to imagine that people wouldn't necessarily associate daycare to the YMCA. I think nationally, it's probably one of the biggest programs, largest provider of childcare in the United States. So that's just a huge part of it. You have facilities there, but you've also taken over some the old footsteps or something down there off of just south of town.
2: Yeah.
1: Talk a little bit about the expansion of your programs. You're also talking about Project Keep, a new partnership with the SAU 2029 there.
2: Yeah. So, our building is fantastic. Our facility is amazing, but that's not our mission, right? We're a nonprofit organization that focuses on youth development, healthy living, and social responsibility. But our mission is out in the community. Mm-hmm. And what we've done, childcare is still just such a strong need in our community. It really is across the nation. But ultimately, we want to be that provider. And obviously, there are so many other options you can choose. But we're just one of those. And we are the largest provider of childcare in our region. So we want to make sure that those opportunities continue to grow and expand, sensibly and smart, mm-hmm. And grow outside of our walls where possible. And one of the ways we're able to do that, people think of childcare and they think of daycare. They think of just the babies and the infants and the toddlers. Mm-hmm. And realistically, after school care is part of that. Mm-hmm. And we partnered with SAU 29 in a fantastic partnership to expand our after school programming. We used to just host about 40 to 50 kids at the Y for after school. Now we're including that site, but also we have we're in every elementary school, and we're seeing about 150 kids and families now. So just to that expansion alone tells us, hey, we want to get out there. We want to break down the barriers of transportation so families, can make sure that they're still out, out and working and being productive members of our community.
1: Mm-hmm. And so this means why staff members show up at Simons or Franklin or Fuller as the bell rings at the end of the school day, and that they're there to provide that after school care.
2: Yeah. Our team actually, sometimes they come to the Y, they grab their gear and go. Again, with a great partnership with SAU 29, they have given us space over there to keep some of our stuff. So yeah, there's times that our team just shows up there and puts on a fantastic program over there.
1: Yeah. I know that I'm sure the SAU appreciates that and the burden off of them trying to figure out that. And I think they've always, it was always probably a bit of a struggle to find staff, and the fact that, people can be working in different parts of the Y organization and

0: have some hours assigned over there probably works out to their benefit as well.
1: You know, what's great is, you know, when we were going through these conversations and building this partnership and seeing what it would look like, the challenges that SAU faced were sometimes that, you know, the teachers have their full-time jobs and then they're doing the aftercare and the Project Keep. So it was so difficult on the staff, teacher, but also SAU 29.
0: Yeah.
1: And we all just understand the financial challenges there, but ultimately, we actually have a couple of teachers that wanted to stay and continue, and they're part of our program.
0: Right.
1: And there's no challenges. It's basically a second job for them, but they're able to stay right at work all day.
0: Yeah, that's great. So that's one example of the sort of outside the walls programming with the after school. That's new. I mentioned the day, you know, people may not know that you're now the provider of the daycare and that that place down near the was across from the King Chrysler. What's that?
1: Yeah, it's
0: Lower Winchester.
1: Winchester Street. Yeah, yep.
0: Something like that. Is still any daycare at Jonathan Daniels or is that?
1: Yeah, we still have four classrooms there, mainly preschool. So my daughter is there actually right now. Well, not now, today is Saturday, but she is there and just thriving. I mean, our teachers are amazing. They do fantastic work. We have a curriculum that they put into place. And I will say that I credit the Y a ton for my daughter's advancement and everything, because she was born early, 7 weeks early, and they made sure she had everything she needed. And not just because I was staff. I mean, I see this every day with every child. Anything that they need, we make sure we have.
0: Mm-hmm. It's such a critical program for the Y. And I think as parents, that decision to where to send your kid to daycare is a big one. This is an expensive one. I think to know that you're able to tap into a organization that focuses on a national level, national standards, national curriculum, local providers, you can feel really good about the quality of program you're going to get when you sign up your kid for the Y daycare.
1: Yeah, and I'm happy to share a quick fun story. So it was about maybe 1:30, 2 o'clock, right around nap time, and we had someone pull the fire alarm upstairs. And hey, it happens. But I will tell you, our staff, and this was at the main campus, our staff got all the kids up, you know, and out of that building in under 3 minutes. Mm-hmm. It's just an incredible testament to the work that they do. I can't imagine waking up my own toddler
0: and
1: getting him outdoors that quick, let alone all of the kids that we had in there. And we actually had a family at the time that was just kind of taking a tour and learning about our program. And she saw that and the parents were like, yes, we're in. Like, we understand the safety. Like, safety is our number one concern for not only the kids, but for everybody in our building.
0: Yeah. So important that is. Let's talk about, swim team, other things that sort of people may not associate with a Y. And, I would think swim team here has been established in so long that people understand that's a program, but it is somewhat separate from the normal, what people might normally think is for people to get a workout in. It's a large and successful program that uses the Y as its home base.
1: Yeah. So, I mean, we have so many programs in general, but this fall, we're building programming for support for families, children, adults. That's from swim lessons. That's from gymnastics lessons, wellness classes. We have a diabetes prevention program. We're taking a closer look at all of our programs. What we do well, what does the community need? Where can we be that recreation or that third space where needed? And really the goal for us is not simply more programs and more offerings, although that's going to be great, right? Mm-hmm. It's really about meaningful programs. It's about making a difference, giving people a reason to choose the Y and go to the Y. We have a swim team. We have a gymnastics team. We have a ninja team. and they're all just amazing. They get to travel and do competitions. And, they have time at our facility to practice and hone their skills.

0: skills. And I would just say we have so much and we have stuff for everyone that just come check us out. Mm-hmm. You know, and if there's something we don't offer, let us know. Let's see. You know, we are always listening to our community and expanding opportunities and options. So please let us know. Let's work together.
1: Right. I think a lot of, we talked a little bit off air. You know, sometimes people think don't really quite realize the YMCA is a nonprofit. I'm not sure how someone whose first job was in the YMCA. You know, I don't know how anyone could think it wasn't a nonprofit. But that's a perception. We're blessed with a beautiful facility that probably makes it seem like, oh, they're getting national money coming in to help pay that. But it's the opposite. It's just is the actual case, right?
0: Yeah.
1: You pay into Y National for these services. So there's no money coming from YMCA National to support our building or our YMCA here in Keene.
0: Yeah. So you'll see, just a quick backstory, you'll see that we're celebrating 175 this year, right? And that's not us specific. That is YUSA.
1: Yeah.
0: That's because 175 years ago, the first YMCA was started in Boston, actually. Yeah. Well, the very first was in London in the 1840s, right. But it came to America in 175 years ago. So that's what we're celebrating. And YUSA is a fantastic organization. They really help. They are more of a resource center for us, mm-hmm. and provide marketing, provide information, provide these programs and services that, you know, are tested in different markets, and we're able to kind of make sure that we're able to be successful when we roll out certain programs and services. But we are a nonprofit organization. Everyone, all of our, you know, I think we have over 7,000 members now, which is incredible. But our membership and our program fees go directly to our operations. That's, mm-hmm. we have, again, 225 staff. Yeah. We have an amazing facility. Those costs really go to maintaining that and making sure that we're able to provide the programs that we are currently providing. It really comes down to the charitable support, the partnerships that we have that help us expand the access, provide financial assistance, respond flexibly to the community's needs. Mm-hmm. And really, that's where our support comes from. So when you're supporting the Y, you're giving right back to this community. That money is staying right here locally and mm-hmm. supporting your neighbor potentially.
1: Yeah. Yeah. I know the sneaker ball has been the sort of one of the milestone or premier charitable events every year. Looks like you already have your dates for next spring out there, I noticed on the website.
0: We do. April 3rd, yep. Save the date. Yep. Some more details are coming. We're actually, yep. it's crazy to think that we're already starting to start talking about, hey, what are we doing? What's right. the theme? What's this? And, you know, we're only a few months out. It'll yep. be here quick.
1: Yeah. Was it a record year last year in terms of the...
0: It was very close. Yeah. I think we're only a couple thousand off of our record, yeah. but the last couple of years have just been so great. Yeah. You know, when I first started, I came in and it's been a fantastic event for us, you know, since that building has been open. And we have grown that to our support being $130,000 from that. And that's yeah. from sponsors, that's from individual donors, that's just from the partnerships that we've created and yeah. built. And again, all of that money goes right back into our community.
1: Keeps it here and keeps those programs running. We've been talking here to Mick Bloom, the CEO and president at the Keene Family Y. We will continue that discussion after the next break. So plenty of time for comments, questions. We'd love to hear from any members. Feel free to call in at 603-357-1290. We'd love to hear from you. Particularly if you have any comments on the refresh or some of the new things you've seen going on at the Y, or if you have any questions in general, just about how to sign up, how to get involved, please feel free to call us and after the break, and we can take your call on the air. Mick, anything else? After the break, I think we talked a little bit about the future. I'm sure you, in a new leadership role, I'm sure you've got some ideas of things that you're hoping to implement or hopeful to change moving forward. So let's maybe not get into that at this exact moment, but I'm giving you a little preview of things to be thinking about, and we can pick up after the show.
0: Yeah, I love that.
1: After the break.
0: I love that. I'll just tease it. I see my role as building on the incredible foundation we already established here in our community. It already exists. And just making sure that we're asking ourselves what's next and how to grow and how to serve more people and how to make the why, make sure it's here for generations to come.
1: Great. We'll get into that more after this short break. You've been listening to What's Happening on WKBK. We'll be back in a moment.
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2: We're back. You're listening to What's Happening on WKBK. I'm Mike Hafer, your host of this week's edition. Feel free to give us a call as we wrap up our beautiful morning here. So give us a call at 603-357-1290 if you'd like to join the conversation, particularly if that comment or question is around the Keene Family YMCA. In the studio with me this morning is Mick Bloom, president and CEO of this important organization in our community. We've been having a great discussion. We're going to continue that through the end of the show here because there's so much going on and so much to talk about going on here in Keene and this important, as I mentioned before, sort of this cornerstone nonprofit. You know, nonprofits range from huge national organizations like the Red Cross and very small, tiny nonprofits. Whether it's one person who started up, feeding tiny tummies or something like that. You know, so the range of nonprofit is always interesting. But when you have a organization like the Y that can sort of be an anchor for nonprofits and link to other nonprofits and partner with other organizations, it's certainly an important part of their role here in the community is to be that connector. And so, Mick, you talked already about the partnership with SAU 29, but I think there's some other partnerships and organizations that you guys have been really critical in supporting and trying to get a 1+1=3 sort of situation out of it.
3: Yeah, we're doing a lot, and partnerships is something I'm looking to expand on and work with. I want to work with as many people as possible. I'm a big collaborator at heart. Mm-hmm. I love partnerships. I think it just allows us to do more with shared resources, right? It's just amplifying the work mm-hmm. and the impact in our region. One of the things, and I'll tease this, mm-hmm. that it is coming out soon, but last year we hosted a nonprofit summit, the mm-hmm. first ever in our region. It was for the Mananac region, and we learned at that summit that there are over 500 nonprofits in our region.
2: Wow.
3: It's incredible. And, yep. and like you said, it ranges from some of the larger nonprofits. We've got United Way. We've got us. You know, there's some fantastic.
2: Cheshire Medical is technically a nonprofit.
3: Exactly.
2: Right?
3: Yeah. And fantastic, really important work. And then you've got just as important work as some small family foundations and individuals that are just volunteering and doing mm-hmm. the work and getting out there. So let us help. You know, we're bringing back the nonprofit summit in yeah. November, so keep an eye out for that. And come and enjoy and talk and build collaboration. We're really talking about connection and building connecting communities, and just it's going to be just a fantastic event. So keep your eye out on that, and tell your favorite nonprofit to join and yep. come along.
2: Yeah, there'll be a day event. Somewhere here, central in Keene, I assume.
3: We're going to host it
2: yeah.
3: At the Y. It doesn't mean that we have to, and that's a big thing with partnerships that I'm looking at going forward. Is we do not have to be the person or the place where it happens. Mm-hmm. We're more than welcome to lend our building, our yeah. parking lot. But if there's a better space or being out in downtown, wherever yeah. we can be, I am happy to put on that program, do the work wherever it's needed. But yeah, the nonprofit summit, we're working with the library on it. They've got a nice grant to help support this work. And we've had, it came out of a community conversation that they wanted to bring back the nonprofit summit. So that's fantastic. And we've got some support from Savings Bank of Walpole that has just been tremendous in kind of working with nonprofits. So again, that's the collaboration, you know, model and network that I'm really excited about.
2: You're pushing for. You mentioned, I think I heard you say 7,000 members.
3: Over 7,000 members, yeah.
2: In a town of 24,000 people, that's pretty, I know you have people outside of the Keene city limits, but 7,000 is a pretty healthy number, I would think.
3: It is, yeah. And it's crazy. Everyone asks me, you know, does the building feel full? We have a 66,000 square foot facility, and I'm thinking at our busiest times, we're about 40% capacity, you know, maybe if that, and it doesn't feel full. Mm-hmm. There's so many people that come up to me and say, oh, you know, I don't know if I could get a machine. I'm like, you absolutely can. Yep. And then they'll come and they'll jump on a machine and they'll be like, oh, I just did my workout with, you know, ease. Like there was nobody, I didn't have to wait for anybody. Yep. Yeah. So we have plenty of room. So, you know, please come and check it out. But yeah, and that's the thing too, is I want to work on, you know, we look to the future. Mm-hmm. I want to go beyond Keene. I mean, we are doing stuff, but you know, we have 7,000 members and we serve the Monadnock region, right? Mm-hmm. And so how can we make a healthier choice, a better choice, you know, being out in the community, help people reach their goals that are throughout our many communities that make up the Monadnock region.
2: Mm-hmm. Yeah, there's so many interesting models out there, rolling day camps or things like that. You know, and in the summer times, I don't know. I think that's something that's happened in the past between the two YMCAs. All sorts of interesting models there to get out and about and serve the small towns around.
3: Yeah, and if. We are not partnering with you and you feel like, hey, we would want to partner, please give me a call, right? Yeah. You know, we don't have to do everything ourselves. Partnerships let us share resources, reach more people, address needs together, make a larger impact and make an impact that's, you know, really valuable to our communities.
2: Member experience, I know that we talked earlier about the refresh and that. I know member experience is something that's you're focused on as well. What things are you working on there? What things can people expect to see as you focus on that?
3: Yeah, you'll hear this a lot from me. I think member experience is so important, right? And you know, it's more than just access to a pool, a gym, a program. It's about feeling welcomed and feeling that sense of belonging, feeling supported in their goals, right? Whatever those goals may be, from financial goals to healthy habits, anything in between, you know, we are there to help and be a part of something and help you succeed in life. And that's what we're there for. But it does start with our staff experience and our culture. And we have a fantastic culture. I talked about it a little bit earlier that it really does feel like we're a family. But you know, the stronger our team is, the better it is for our members. And the things that are challenging to our members, I want to hear about. My door is always open. I don't care if it's the smallest little inconvenience. Mm-hmm. I want to know about it, right? Yep. Because we want to make sure that everyone feels welcome and feels that they have a voice in our facility.
2: Yeah, that's so important. The member, where was I going to go next on that? Let's talk a little bit about, other... We've finished the half hour, the first part, teasing other things that you're looking forward as part of your administration, so to speak, or as you look back at hopefully a long run as president and CEO of the Keene Family Y. What are some of the things you hope you'll be known for? The Y will be known for. Your staff will be known for areas where you feel there's a real opportunity to differentiate, you know, as the organization, it's been 15 years, but as the organization moved from Roxbury to Summit, you know, increased expectations for a facility and organization of this size and shape in our region. Where are the other opportunities, or what are some of the things that you're really thinking will be impactful areas to focus on?
3: Yeah, I mean, we've talked about a couple, right? Partnerships, I want to be mm-hmm. member experience, but also, the Y can be more than just that program provider. It can be a connector, a convener, a welcoming mm-hmm. space, a supporter of all of our other nonprofits in the region. Really, it's we've got to imagine what the Y would or could look like for the next generation. You know, we are supporting really from birth all the way to death. Like we have something for everybody. And I want to make sure that our welcoming nature, our community-based programming, recreation opportunities are all still strong. But the biggest thing is I want to get into our region. And I want to make sure that our entire region feels more connected and better off, you know, after I you know, however long my long reign is, hopefully it's a long time, but, you know, I want to make sure that, you know, we're leaving our community a little bit better and a little bit brighter than the day before.
2: Right. We're talking to Mick Bloom, the, CEO, president of the Keene Family YMCA. If you have any comments, questions, or want to join the conversation on that, 603-357-1290 is our phone number. Volunteerism is a huge part of the Y movement, so to speak, sort of based on volunteerism. What are some of those opportunities? I know the Y talks about like both sort of policy volunteerism, board committees, those sorts of things, but there's also many program volunteer options, and you have some programs that you run that are completely volunteer driven.
3: Yeah, we have so many options for volunteers, and that's another piece that we're looking to strengthen and really kind of make more accessible. Mm-hmm. Please, if you have time to share, we'd love to have it. Yeah. And expertise, if you have any expertise in any, you know, it could be juggling, it could be, I don't know, you tell me what it is, right? And whatever your expertise is, there's probably a space for you at the Y. But ultimately, if you have we have some great volunteers that not only come out to our events and help out, just, you know, we have a 5K, 10K trail race tomorrow. Yep. You know, we have course marshals along the trail. And so we have so many volunteers for that tomorrow, right? So that's one way. But we have a judo program that has been running for years and years and years that is all volunteer-based. Mm-hmm. So really, it's those... you could bring a program to the Y and see it flourish and get that next level, next generation, you know, in excited and involved in those programs.
2: Yeah. One of the stories I always love to hear are sort of like about those sorts of things are sort of the non-traditional, programs, whether it's like a YMCA doing a digital photography club or, sewing machine repair, or, you know, all sorts of different things that if you have a, you know, as a potential volunteer, if you have an idea, and a drive to try to bring that to people's lives, the Y is a great way to partner in a structured way to sort of offer those services, offer your unique skills and talents and, person to a broader group of people. And so I'm always touched by those stories where you hear like sort of the, it's not just about soccer or fitness. It's about something. I wouldn't think that the Y would have a digital photography club or a science and nature explorers club. Even hiking clubs and things like that.
3: Yeah. We certainly have the trails for hiking, and I'm a big hiker. I love hiking, but we also, you know, some of our volunteers, you know, the fence out front of our building, we had a couple of volunteers come help and sand that down when we first got it, just because we wanted to make it safer. You know, any trade you have, any skill, any expertise, we would love to be able to see how we can find a way to, you know, develop that or even share it. I mean, we have a couple volunteers helping us build a storage shed out back for our childcare, because again, we're looking at expanding childcare and working on that, and we need some more space to store some stuff.
2: Right.
3: And so we've got that in works right now. So we've got volunteers helping us out on that project. So there's a lot of things going on at the Y that you can get involved in, and whether that's sharing your expertise with others and with other, you know, the next generation, or just helping us, you know, achieve some of the stuff that that'll help us allow us and keep us going and growing. We would love to have you.
2: Yeah. And, you know, policy and board positions available as well. Finance committee, facilities committee, again, almost to that same point of, if you have some expertise, you work in a finance department in one of our local companies, or you work in facilities, those are always roles that you're looking to try to bring people into and help support you as a leader and support the organization moving forward.
3: Yeah, and one of the ones we brought back recently a facilities committee, and mm-hmm. we didn't have one for a stretch of time, but bringing that back has really been a huge reason why we've been able to accomplish so much in the mm-hmm. last year, and we're going to continue that. And we've got some big projects ahead, so yeah. That's definitely a call to action. If anyone's interested yep. and want to join that facilities committee, please, if you have expertise, we're going to be, we've got some big projects on the horizon that I'm really excited about too.
2: Yeah, do you want to chat more about that in terms of the, expansion and what that means? May not mean physical expansion, but what's going on in that space? Because with being 15 years in the facility now, I'm sure, I think one of the first things we had to do was expand the parking when we moved there. It was it was more popular than we even thought it was. And so all of a sudden we were going back to the planning board to get more parking spaces. So 15 years in, the building is still serving the needs well, but are there other plans on the horizon?
3: Well, don't beat yourself up too much. It's easier to look back 15 years later and say, oh, we should have done this. Yeah. But we're starting a board task force for facility expansion, or for just expansion task force, I should say, not necessarily facility. It's how can we expand into our community? How does that mean another building? Does mm-hmm. that mean, and I don't have the answers. I'm not going to have the answers right now. That's what the task force is built to mm-hmm. help us with. But, what does that look like, and how do we get out into our community more? Is there enough parking? There are some days that I will say people are very creative when they find parking spaces. I applaud everybody for finding a parking spot when we're full. I think just last month or earlier in September, well, I guess we're in October, so mm-hmm. In September we had our Veterans Expo, and we had so many people attend that. We had over 100 vets in attendance, which was so great to see. But we had to get creative with parking. And of course, I took up probably, 6 or 7 parking spots just because of the expo. But, it's how it is. And people got creative. So, yeah, we're looking. I mean, there are times our building feels fuller feels fuller from the parking lot. But when you walk in, it's like, okay, I can still do everything that I need to do. We're just going to be intentional. We're going to be data-driven results and taking those decisions and looking forward to see what we can do and what makes the most impact in our community and how we can expand and what that expansion really looks like.
2: Yeah. Exciting times for sure. Seems like a fun, meaty and impactful committee worked there to take a good sober look at that. Building's expensive and comes with more expenses, so trying to weigh how to expand programming. There's been a lot of modifications to the building to make it continue to work. I think whether it was taking over the balcony for more fitness center space, I think was another early adjustment there that we made. And the boardroom turned into the day watch or something like that area. So you've really done a lot with trying to reconfigure the building to make it work for our community.
3: Yeah, and one of those fun things that actually just recently, within the last couple of years since I've been there, we have two racquetball courts, or we had two racquetball courts when it was first built. Racquetball was huge, and it still is big. We did take one of those and turn it into a ninja room. Now we have a ninja team. Yeah. And so it's things like that. It's fun to think outside the box and get creative with what we have already, but what else we can do. And we're partnering. I keep going back to that partner thing, but we're partnering with organizations. In fact, I had a meeting, a few months ago with American House. Maybe we can bring programming and mm-hmm. wellness opportunities to their constituents. And there's others that we're working with, and we go on site and at this the community hub, it was the senior center, now it's mm-hmm. the community hub. We did a few classes there. So we're trying to move and find
2: meet
3: ways.
2: Meet people where they are.
3: Meet right? people yeah. where they are and find ways to get involved in our community.
2: Bring the why to them.
3: Yeah.
2: Previous guest, David, who I was talking about, the tickets to his show at $30. I said that there, that sounded very, very reasonable. And he wisely said, reasonable for many of us, but not reasonable for all of us. So the programs at the Y, membership at the Y costs money to join. What sort of opportunities are there for financial assistance, for programs, for sliding fees? How do you handle that? I know you put a lot of time and energy into those things.
3: Yeah. So all of the money that we raise through our annual campaign, through Sneaker Ball, through a number of our other fundraising channels, it goes right to our Membership for All. And that's mm-hmm. our program that really meets people where they're at in their financials. And we find an amount that works based on their income. And we want you to be here. We want to expand access and opportunity. We want you to be a part of the programs, summer camp, anything that you're interested in. We want to find a space for you. So we're going to work with you. We have a great team and we make it easy. It's not this long, drawn out process that everyone yeah. is like, oh, I've got to give all my information. No, you know, we make it very easy. We try and break down as many barriers as possible. So give us a call. You can talk to somebody, come in and visit, see the place, check it out, talk mm-hmm. to somebody in person, or just shoot us an email. Our member services email is on our website. Just send us an email and, you know, we can connect that way too.
2: Start to figure things out. Are you still, are tours still a thing? People come up and they want a tour before they join?
3: Oh, absolutely. Yeah. Well, we got to show off.
2: Yeah.
3: We got to show off our building and show everything that we're doing. We've talked about a lot, but there's still so much we haven't talked about that's there. So, tours are great. We're being a little bit more intentional around our tours and giving people a little bit more information, you know, making sure that they understand that we're a nonprofit yeah. and what we do and our history and, you know, the mission that's behind our work that we do. And, you'll hear this a lot you've probably heard it for, you know, 141 years. We're more than a gym and swim, right? We are a place that people gather. We are a place of belonging, and we're a place of healthy habits and healthy living and youth development, social responsibility. So, you know, we are more than that. And our tours are being built in a way now that helps share that.
2: Tell that story
3: and build that connection, build that, to something to be proud of and be part of. Hey, I'm a member of the Y and I'm proud of it.
2: Right.
3: Same with our staff. Like, I'm a staff member. I want our staff to be proud. Look back. I mean, they're the ones doing the very important, impactful work now, but also you look back in our history. I mean, the Y has such a storied history. We created basketball. We created racquetball. We created the modern pool filter. I mean, there are so many things that the Y has been involved in, and we are an organization that is built on innovation and community needs and finding solutions and being there and building community. And that's what we're going to continue to do.
2: Mm-hmm. Well, it sounds like you are fired up and ready to go. Knowing what I know, I'm sure you're very excited about this opportunity that you have now to really, from your first days, You're really committed to the area, committed to being here for you and your family, and it's thrilling to see you have the opportunity here to multiply that impact here in a much bigger role.
3: Yeah, and I've been in nonprofit my entire career, and I giving back has been something that has been it's such a core value of mine, and it's been instilled in me from a really young age. So I am beyond excited to really honor our roots and build on the foundation that we have, strengthen that foundation, shape our future, and just really have a strong outlook and build meaningful opportunities for people and the families we serve.
2: Yeah, that's important work, and we're glad to have you in the captain's chair, leading a great staff. I know a lot of those folks have been there for a long time with you, Kelly, and others just do a great job.
3: We have a fantastic staff, and if I invite you to come, take a class, join a program, bring your family, attend an event, tell others, just come out and support, and we'll see you at the Y.
2: Yeah, great. Thanks for joining me this morning, Mick. We've been talking to Mick, the CEO and president of the Keene Family YMCA. Catch them online at keeneymca.org. This is wrapping up our show for this week. I'll be back next month, probably with a little bit of a political show. I think it's just after the elections, and I'll be lining up some guests to talk about the outcomes there. Until then, see you and be well.

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10: From ABC News, I'm Mike Dubusky. Tennessee's governor now says the state's prison commissioner, Frank Strada, has resigned. It comes just days after Strada oversaw the botched execution of Krista Pike. Right now, that 50-year-old death row inmate is being kept alive on a ventilator. Christopher Slobogan, a law professor at Vanderbilt, says the incident has put Tennessee's lethal injection

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1: GOP candidates, the way they have for him.
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1: Trump's stop in Alabama, the third this week in traditional Republican strongholds.
3: ABC's Stephen Portnoy. Meanwhile, Democrats Bernie Sanders and Ro Khanna are rallying in California today in support of a tax on billionaires. 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
3: The Coast Guard is right now searching for a medical transfer jet that apparently went down off the coast of Nantucket overnight. There's not believed to be any Americans on board, with one source telling ABC News the plane appears to have rapidly descended 7,500 feet before hitting the water. It was on its way from Bermuda to Boston. We're learning some new information about that incident on a Fly Dubai flight this week, where one pilot allegedly attacked another with an axe. Here's ABC's Michelle Franzen.
5: Senior intelligence and law enforcement officials tell ABC News the co-pilot of the Fly Dubai plane, who allegedly attacked the plane's captain and attempted to crash the Boeing 737 bound for Israel, is an Omani national who was previously suspended from flying by Oman Air after he was identified as a security risk.
3: Investigators are now looking into why that man, identified as Hammam al-Hammami, was allowed to fly after he was found to be a security risk. 10 people were injured after a car drove into a crowd in the city of Newcastle, Australia. The driver, who's in custody right now, is said to have held a provisional driver's license known as a P-plater. Here's a New South Wales Police Assistant Commissioner, Dave Wardell.
6: Unfortunately, a young 18-year-old P-plater driving erratically has lost control of the vehicle and then gone into the crowd.
3: 2 people who were injured are said to be in critical condition in that incident. I'm Mike Dabusky, ABC News.
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0: strategies promoted will be successful. All performance referenced is historical and is no guarantee of future results. All indices are unmanaged and may not be invested into directly. There is no assurance that the techniques and strategies discussed are suitable for all investors or will yield positive outcomes. The purchase of certain securities may be required to affect some of these strategies. Investing involves risks, including possible loss of principal. Well, hello.
1: Hey, Liz. Good to be here with you.
0: Good to be here.
1: We see each other and talk to each other and email with each other all the time, but we don't get to sit like this with each other in the studio. It's nice.
0: It is nice. And this is Financial Wellness Weekly. We are excited to present our show today, which is on year-end housekeeping, which I think we all have lots of items to do and cross off our lists for that. So hopefully this is helpful. But before we jump in, John, what have you been up to lately? How are you?
1: Well, I'm great. It's been a great summer. Unfortunately, it just ended. The weather changed and the boat's out of the water, but we had a great summer with the grandkids. It was just a fantastic time. They were up here with us most of the time. Just fantastic. Really good. And we're planning on what to do now for the holidays.
0: Oh my gosh. Already? We're there?
1: Yeah. We were just talking before we got on the air about the Chartered Financial Services holiday party.
0: Yes. On the calendar.
1: That's on the calendar. Getting the team together.
0: I feel like it's been a little while. Again, this is Liz Newcomb and John Benton, and we are with Chartered Financial Services. And, I feel like when we first got started with the show, we did a good job of kind of sharing who we are and what our firm does. But John, tell us more. What makes Chartered Financial Services special? You're the founder, so I feel like you have a lot to weigh in on here.
1: You know, it's that tagline, crafting custom solutions for our clients' financial future. That, just didn't come out of, there's just no words. It's what we do. And it's what we feel. It's what we believe. We take everything really seriously. And we just love to spend time with our clients. And hopefully they love spending time with us. The team has been really working hard on putting our plans together. And the team's been working hard together as a unit. It's just a lot of fun what we do.
0: Yeah. And I love that, again, we have so much talent among us. I feel like we all have our areas of expertise. I come to you if I need, a more complex life insurance case, you're the expert at that. Nina, Sarah, and I do a lot of the plans, the investments and annuities. And then, of course, our wonderful support team are here to really just make everything run smoothly.
1: Yeah, if it weren't for people like Lori, who keeps the calendar for us, if it weren't for people like Erica and Cindy and Anne, who deal with our clients' issues every single day,
0: they know how to do the paperwork and all those DocuSigns.
1: But, the way you and Sarah and Emily and Nina all work together, just fantastic. It really is.
0: Yeah. Well, it's definitely a joy to be part of the team. And, we were chatting a little bit about some of the things that have been keeping me busy recently. I feel like I haven't seen you guys as much because I've been running around. It's September. It is kids' sports season. And with a 12 and 14-year-old, I feel like my new role is chauffeur.
1: Well, that's part of it. That comes with the territory for parents.
0: It really, I didn't realize how much of a commitment it was going to be.
1: When our kids were young, I shared this with you earlier, but when they were young, Nina had a different role. She was working in the medical field, an advanced practice nurse. And so she had what I call a regular job. And I had one where I could make my schedule. And I was the chauffeur. I went to all the sporting events. And I watch you, Liz. You juggle amazingly. You'll leave in the middle of the day for half an hour, come back for 2 hours, leave for half an hour. It's got to be
0: do
1: tough.
0: What I got to do. Yep. Last night I'm preparing things at, 8 p.m. because that's the time that was free. So, but I do love the flexibility, and that's the great thing about this career is really getting to do the work as I can fit it in around my family and being able to prioritize time with my kids because they're only young ones,
1: It's a fact. And you do a good job of it. You take a lot of time to do the things that make family, camping and hiking and all those great things. Really, really cool.
0: Yeah. Well, thanks, John. So do you.
1: Mutual admiration. Here.
0: Yeah. No, wait, tell me, how old are the grandkids now?
1: So Jackson.
0: Putting you on the spot.
1: Yeah, Jackson. I got it. Jackson's, it's easy. Jackson's 8, Cameron's 6, Emma's 4, and Olivia's 2. So they're all 2 years apart. 2, 4, 6, 8.
0: Wow.
1: Yeah, they spent a lot of the summer up here. And
0: are they good swimmers?
1: Jackson's a really good swimmer. Cameron is getting there. Emma needs her floaties. Mm-hmm. And Olivia absolutely needs somebody right alongside of her.
0: Yeah.
1: Yeah, Jackson just loves to dive down as deep as he could go.
0: I remember, so we would spend a lot of time at Granite Lake when I was a kid, and we would, you know, put on our goggles and we would throw the diving rings like deeper and deeper and deeper.
1: Yeah,
0: and we'd go down till our ears were popping and it was cold and we had to kick out of the muck to get back up in time to breathe. And
1: that's it. Well, we're on Spofford. We're on Spofford Lake and Pierce's Island. We tie up over there pretty frequently. And I'll toss something in and he'll go and he'll say, throw further. And it gets, it drops off pretty quickly.
0: Yeah.
1: It gets deep pretty quickly there.
0: That's great.
1: Yeah.
0: Well, to the task at hand.
1: Right. We could talk about life all day long.
0: We could.
1: Is what happens when you're talking to your clients. It becomes a total interaction of, you know, you become part of their life.
0: Well, what is money for, John, other than to help us live the lives that we want with our loved ones, really?
1: For sure.
0: And all of these, you know, items and tasks and, you know, recommendations that we make are really so that people can live well.
1: Which is a great segue into planning for the year end and planning for the things that people need to think about before next year comes along and it's too late to do planning, especially for taxes. Of course, we don't give tax advice, but we definitely know a thing or two about a thing or two.
0: Absolutely. And that is one of the biggest areas, I think, of focus today, because there are so many things you can do to strengthen your position before the end of the year when it comes to taxes. And so many smart tips and tricks that people might not think about. But the year end is a great time. I mean, that's the time of year when you're starting to think about the holidays, you're starting to think about cleaning out the gardens and getting your oil changed and, you know, the oil undercoating and all the other kind of like things that you need to do to prepare and hunker down and get ready for the coming year. But I think it's a great time to really just make sure that you reestablish goals and that you kind of cross things off your list. So one of the first things is to really get a sense of what your tax liability is going to be. Rather than waiting until crunch time when, you know, you're in April and you're like, oh, darn, that deadline's coming. I better figure out whether I owe or whether I withheld enough and if I'm getting a refund. You can do that before the end of the year, really.
1: You know, Liz, ever so coincidentally, today, this morning, I spoke with my accountant to do some year-end tax planning. He wanted to know what I've paid in estimated taxes. And he said, do you think it's enough? And I said, do you think it's enough? But you really need to have those conversations. You can't just hope because then you end up with a shock in April.
0: Right. And there's so much that you can do if you plan ahead. So so if you are self-employed, like John and I technically are, you know, we do estimated tax payments quarterly. But for most people, you know, you probably get your tax pay stubs, right? And you can look at the pay stubs and you can see your year-to-date earnings and tax withholdings. And you can kind of use those numbers to project how much more will come in by the end of the year based on how much you're getting paid. And then you can use that information to figure out whether you were on track or whether there is going to be more owed. Perhaps you're not withholding enough. Perhaps you're withholding more than enough and you're expecting a nice refund.
1: Which is a free loan to the government. Yep.
0: Good point, John. And so once you have those numbers, there are tools. So John and I are pretty familiar with how taxes work. We both have a tax advisor. But for those who maybe wouldn't know how to arrive at that number of tax liability, there are so many free tools. You can just go to irs.gov and you can calculate there, you know, what your deductions, credits, you know, will be that will help you kind of arrive at that final number. There's also a great tool through TurboTax that I've used a number of times. Again, it just asks you questions and walks you through the steps of, do you have dependents? Do you have childcare? You know, how much tax have you withheld so far? What was your income? Did you add to a 401k? So you don't have to be a genius at taxes to be able to come up with a rough number.
1: Yeah, and you mentioned IRS.gov.

0: Also, well, you can look there to see what the different tax rates are, mm-hmm. and you can kind of estimate where your income's going to be and just be sure you have enough. Again, you don't want an April surprise. You don't want to have an owed bill. Getting a refund's nice, but it's best to have it be you don't owe and they don't owe you.
1: Exactly. Well, and if you do find out that you're going to owe, there are so many things that you can do. For example, this could be an opportunity to take a look at how much you're contributing to your 401k plan through work, if you have one.
0: People should be maximizing that for sure.
1: Yep. And if you're not, so say you were only doing, 5 or 10%. Well, the maximum is over $23,000 a year, depending on your age. It could be even significantly more than that. So if you find out that you're going to be owing taxes, one easy thing you can do right then before the end of the year is to go in there and change that percentage, bump it up and have maybe a few lighter paychecks where you've got a larger contribution going in, getting that money out of your income for the year.
0: And that's the reason this is so important now. Mm-hmm. As opposed to thinking about this in the middle of December. You can't make any changes at that point.
1: Exactly.
0: Now you can make a change, and now you can have an impactful change that could really, offset some income taxes.
1: Yeah, for sure. So the other thing too, so other than just making an adjustment to your percentages in your plan through work, you could also potentially qualify for a tax-deductible IRA contribution. Now, there are some tax tables. Come see us if you have questions. Talk to your tax professional. There are different parameters around income and your filing status that determine whether your additions to an IRA are going to be tax-deductible. But for many people, they are. And so adding to an IRA is another great way to get income off the table, defer it till later, and just limit that overall tax liability that you're going to have.
0: So if someone did want to get in touch with you, how would they do that?
1: Great question, John. You can always call us at 603-857-7070. You can email us at cfs@prudential.com or certainly find us online, cfs-planning.com.
0: There you go. That's how they would do it.
1: Yeah. So IRA contributions, what are some other strategies if you find out that you're in a position where you might be owing?
0: So if you are able to take deductions and, do a Schedule C, it's, think about what where you're spending your dollars and use some of those dollars that might be something that you could take off on a Schedule C. If you're a business owner, make some, do your business expenses.
1: Buy a truck.
0: You might have to depreciate that, but yeah. I always look to do things like that towards the end of the year. If I know I'm going to have an expense, certainly I could wait till next year, but I'll like to try and take that expense in the current year. This way I'll get the deduction now, and then I'll worry about next year.
1: So for you and I, I'm thinking about buying a coffee table for the office.
0: You need one. Your office needs a coffee table.
1: I really need a coffee table, but that's a business expense for me. So that, is a write-off against my income. So there's lots of creative things that are unique to business owners. But for regular folks who maybe care about charitable giving, there are a number of ideas that can really help both limit your taxes and help a good cause. One of those are we call them QCDs, which means qualified charitable distribution. Now, this is specific for folks that are above the age of 70 and a half and who want to take money directly out of a retirement account like an IRA and send that to a charity. Were you going to say something, John?
0: I was just going to say that's a really commonly used thing. A lot of people who are at the point where they need to take minimum distributions from their IRAs, they don't want to take the money out of their IRA. So why not send it to a charity? Mm-hmm. And why would they not want to take it out? Maybe they don't need the income.
1: Right, and maybe they don't want to have to pay taxes on that income.
0: They don't want to pay taxes.
1: Yeah, but the IRS says at a certain age, and it depends on, your birth year, what that age is for you. But even if you're not taking RMDs, if you are above 70 and a half, they never updated that age.
0: This is why I like doing this with you, Liz. I know the concepts, but you know the exact specifics.
1: I do love the specifics. No, but it's great. So above 70 and a half, you are eligible to make these distributions. And the nice thing is that charities companies don't pay taxes. If they're a qualified nonprofit, they get to receive that income tax-free to them. That income gets completely eliminated from what you have to pay taxes on. And you've just, you know, really helped an organization that you care about. So win-win for everyone. And there are some other great ways to do charitable giving with non-IRA money as well. That a lot of our clients aren't really aware of. One of them is if you have a non-qualified account, a brokerage account, an investment account, and say you bought Amazon 20 years ago, good for you. But that stock has now appreciated. And if you sell it, you're likely to have a capital gains tax. However, if you gift shares of that stock directly to a charity, you don't pay taxes. They don't pay taxes, and you've just eliminated that from the portfolio so that you're not going to have to pay taxes on it later either.
0: Yeah, it's a great, great tool. Well, widely used tool.
1: Mm-hmm.
0: Yeah. Yep. You know, I did want to mention something. When, let's say you didn't pay enough taxes, and you get to April, and you find out you didn't pay enough taxes, and then you file an extension, then what happens, Liz? If you didn't pay enough taxes in April, you file an extension.
1: Well, you are still on the hook for those taxes and now they're going to be accruing interest.
0: Yeah. In April. Yeah. You've got to pay them in April. Many people think that you can delay the payment until the extension.
1: Right.
0: You cannot.
1: Right. You can delay when you file, but you're still on the hook for whatever you owe.
0: So it's important to do things in the current calendar year and not wait till next year.
1: Great point. Absolutely. You always have those nuggets, John. other things you can do to kind of minimize your tax liability, as we're still kind of talking about some tax strategies here. For folks that have high deductible health plans, you are eligible to contribute to an HSA account. And the limits differ depending on when you're whether you're a single filer or whether you have a spouse and a family. But that money goes into that account that can be used for future healthcare expenses, a lot of different things that an HSA can pay for, from dental to vision items to prescriptions. but essentially that money gets deducted from income, just like money that's going into a retirement account. A great way to just save there as well, if you're eligible and if that's the kind of health plan that you have. And if you don't have it, October is usually open enrollment. So this is the time of year when your company is going to be sending you your benefits package, and you're going to be reviewing your current benefits and sort of evaluating whether you're on the right healthcare plan or whether you should make a change. A great time to kind of think about whether the high deductible plan might make sense
0: for
1: you.
0: That's a good point. This is the time of year when people are making those choices. And a lot of people would say, a high deductible plan, boy, I don't want to pay a $3,000 deductible. But oftentimes you can save as much as the difference in deductible in premium. So a lot of times that might make sense.
1: Yeah, especially if you don't have a lot of complex health issues and don't anticipate large, visits.
0: Yep. I've had a high deductible plan since the first year they came out, and I feel like I've won every time. I feel like I've won. You know, there is one thing that October is good for. It is the filing deadline with extensions.
1: Mm.
0: What if you didn't put enough money away into an IRA or a SEP? You could still do that now.
1: Yep, into a SEP specifically, right? Because the regular IRAs, it's the April 15th deadline. But for businesses, they can extend to October and still add to a business retirement plan, like a SEP IRA.
0: SEP, self-employed pension.
1: Mm-hmm. Yeah, SEPs are amazing. Like, I could go on all day about how great SEPs are for business owners. Yeah. They have really high contribution limits, which allows you to put a lot of your income away. They're very simple and easy to manage. And that ability to add to them all the way up until October is fantastic.
0: Generally, it's not for W-2 employees. It's for 1099 independent contractor type.
1: Exactly. Yep. So, hairdressers, contractors, anybody that,
0: financial
1: advisors, realtors. Yeah, there's a lot of us in the community that do qualify, even if we don't realize it, right? Like, a realtor often will just be 1099'd by their brokerage firm, and they might not really be even thinking of themselves as a business owner, but they are, and they're eligible to set up a SEP IRA.
0: Yeah. Yep. Neat stuff.
1: Yeah. Yeah. So some other items to think about while we're still kind of on the tax ideas. For those folks that have non-qualified investments, again, these are

0: brokerage accounts with stocks, bonds, and mutual funds. Those types of accounts can have gains and losses, right? And sometimes those are embedded. If you haven't made a sale, you might have an appreciated security that if you did sell it, it would generate a gain. Or maybe it's gone down in value, and if you sold it, it would generate a loss. But looking at your tax liability for the year, you can then be thoughtful around whether you should sell any of those securities to either generate a gain or a loss.
1: And a loss can be helpful, very helpful.
0: Yeah, a loss can be helpful because it's very possible that if you have mutual funds, for example, those are going to be kicking out capital gains distributions every year.
1: Even if they didn't necessarily appreciate in value.
0: Right. So if you have a mutual fund in a taxable account, even if you never sold anything, the portfolio managers might be rebalancing, shuffling things around in there behind the scenes, which is going to create a taxable event for you, whether you meant to or not. So going in there and finding things that might have a loss, selling that stock at a loss will offset the gains from elsewhere in the portfolio.
1: So many things to think about, Liz.
0: Which you might need to contact us to talk through.
1: for sure. Financial advisors really fill this role.
0: Yeah. Yeah. And there's also something that a lot of people don't realize as well. If you have $3,000 of losses from your portfolio, that can be used to offset your earned income for the year. So just another little way to kind of knock off some of the tax liability if you had a greater year than you planned from an income standpoint.
1: Definitely things to talk to your tax preparer about for sure.
0: Mm-hmm. And, one little thing I'll say about that. A lot of people complain to me about their CPAs. CPAs are so busy and really hard to find. But I find that the reason that my clients are complaining is because they haven't proactively requested to meet with their CPA in a timely fashion when they could really, benefit from the guidance that the CPA could give them before it's time to just prep the taxes. Many of us wait till the last minute. We send our CPAs all the documents. We expect them to work their magic.
1: Magic, right?
0: Yeah, magic. But we didn't take the time to really sit down and figure out from a planning standpoint what we should have been doing ahead of time so that we're not stuck owing a bunch at tax time.
1: Yeah, for sure. I talk to my accountant all throughout the year. All throughout the year. Have to do these things.
0: Yeah. Important.
1: Yeah.
0: All right. Oh, one other thing I'll say about non-qualified investment accounts while we're on the topic. If you had a lower income year than expected, this is a great time to perhaps realize gains or consider Roth conversions. Why not get some of that money into a tax-free situation for later? Take a little bit more income in this year and just make sure that in the future you're going to be set up for lower taxes. There's just so many benefits to Roth conversions, which we can talk more about when we come back. But that half an hour flew by.
1: Sure did.
0: Just for those who are tuning in now, this is Financial Wellness Weekly on WKBK with Chartered Financial Services, and we'll see you after a short break.

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1: 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You can hear us every Saturday just after noon, where we share topics that we feel you should know about finances. And, well, sometimes we go into other things,
2: life.
1: Too.
2: Life.
1: And this is Liz Newcomb, and I'm here.
2: John Benton.
1: Yeah, with John Benton. And today we have been talking about year-end housekeeping, focusing firstly on tax considerations and just some different best practices for managing your tax liability. And before we move on from that, I wanted to just kind of, again, hit home how powerful Roth conversions are. We were talking about how in some years, if you know that you're going to have a lower income year and maybe a lower tax burden than usual, it could be a great opportunity to think about getting some of that money out of your traditional retirement accounts like pre-tax 401ks and traditional IRAs.
2: Why might you want to do that, Liz?
1: Because if you move it to a Roth, yes, you do have to pay income taxes on that money in the year in which you move it. But guess what? If you have had that account for 5 years and you're over 59 and a half before you touch it, all of that money is tax-free forever.
2: Tax-free is a good thing.
1: Tax-free is a good thing. Not to mention, you won't have required minimum distributions. So you won't be forced to take out if you don't need that income in retirement. And if you pass away and you leave that money to your loved ones, they don't have to pay taxes on it either.
2: And it continues to grow tax deferred.
1: Exactly. Just such a powerful tool. We don't know what tax law will be later. Taxes could be higher. They could be lower. But having options in retirement, we've talked a lot about this on other episodes as well. If you have some money that's tax deferred, some money that's taxable, some money that's tax free, then you can work with your financial advisor to really structure your income in retirement in such a way that you stay in a lower bracket. You don't have to pay higher amounts for Medicare premiums and just all sorts of benefits of having that flexibility.
2: You know, I heard on the news here on KBK earlier this week that something I knew when I first joined this profession back in 1986, that in 2032, the Social Security Trust Fund is going to start to run out of money. I heard that the senators that will be sworn in next year will be in office when the trust fund runs out of money. They're going to have to start to deal with it. And when we start to think about taxes, what might happen with taxes? Nobody knows, but if they're going to run out of money, something's got to give.
1: Right.
2: So that's what makes me worry about tax rate increases in the future.
1: Right.
2: Some people think tax rates might go down. I don't think that personally.
1: Yeah. Well, regardless of your political affiliation, we have been spending
2: exactly.
1: A lot in this government. And, you know, we're going to have to pay that bill at some point.
2: Yeah.
1: So, you know, one strategy could be higher tax rates later. And so, again, just kind of being proactive and thoughtful about the future, making sure that you have some tax-free income later is just smart.
2: Saving wherever you can.
1: Yeah.
2: And Roth is a great way.
1: Absolutely. So Roth conversions are good. On to some other housekeeping items. So essentially, this maybe is just a good summary from everything we've just covered. If you have a financial advisor, approaching the end of the year is a great time to schedule that annual review. Make sure that your ducks are in a row, kind of go over some of these opportunities that we've just discussed. But if you don't have a financial advisor and you are out there DIYing your portfolio, this is a great time to take a look at your allocation. Think about your risk tolerance and your time horizon, your goals for the money that you have, and see whether your portfolio today is the same as you intended it to be or whether it might have drifted. Because if you have not been rebalancing and making adjustments throughout the year, some of your positions might have grown while others didn't grow as much. And now you could find that your position is much different than you intended. Maybe you have a lot more risk in the portfolio than you meant to.
2: And some investment sales can cost you more in taxes than others.
1: Mm-hmm.
2: If you've held your asset for a short amount of time, you'll pay ordinary income tax. If you've held it for more than 12 months, you pay capital gains tax. Mm-hmm. So it's a consideration to make.
1: Absolutely.
2: When you do these rebalancing.
1: Yeah, for sure. And then a really important topic is beneficiaries. There's never a bad time of the year to be reviewing your beneficiary designations, but as you're kind of going through your year-end to-dos, making sure that you have beneficiaries listed on all of your accounts and making sure that those are still appropriate. And if you've had new grandkids, or if you never added your kids, you just have your spouse on there, make sure to add them by name, because the last thing you want is for your loved ones to inherit a probate mess and be waiting 12 months and, time and money before they can receive what you intended them to have.
2: A common problem I see is the beneficiary arrangement is the spouse and then the children of the insured. The children is one that needs to be researched, and it's not by name. It could take more time. It could lead to legal battles.
1: Mm-hmm.
2: So by naming people, it eliminates a lot of problems after you're gone.
1: Absolutely. It's such a simple thing to do. So definitely check on that. You could also name a charity. It's kind of going back to the charitable giving that we talked about before. And I had a thought and then it just fell out of my brain, John.
2: Oh, it's in there. It's in there. It's in there on beneficiaries somewhere in there.
1: We'll circle back.
2: Yeah.
1: Oh, I thought of it. Okay. So very recently, a lot of people don't know this, but in New Hampshire and a few other states, you can actually put a TOD on your house deed, which means that maybe you never set up a trust, a very easy way to make sure that your home maybe goes to your kids or another loved one is to go down and get your deed updated and write in your kids as beneficiary.
2: Well, there you go, Liz. That's why I need to hire you. I didn't know that.
1: Isn't that awesome? It's,
2: yes.
1: It's pretty awesome. Yeah.
2: So you mentioned trust.
1: Yeah.
2: People think trusts are for only the uber wealthy. Not true. Not true. Trusts get your wishes dealt with. Trusts, you can decide how you want things divvied up. You can make it so that it happens exactly how you want it to. You can make things pass so that there's no fighting, so that there's nothing to worry about. Everybody knows how it's going to happen. And by when I say everybody, I mean everybody who's part of the trust, because trusts are private too. It's not probate. It's not open to the public.
1: Mm-hmm. I like to think of trusts as money with instructions, and you can make sure that, especially if you have anything that's complex or anything that, maybe you've got one very responsible kid and one who has some issues, and you want to be able to monitor how funds get dispersed to those children to make it fair or to look out for their best interest. There's just so much you can do with instructions in a trust.
2: When you work with an attorney on an estate plan, those are some of the questions they'll outright ask you before you get together in a questionnaire. Do you have any spendthrift issues? Do you have thoughts about divorce for your children?
1: That's a big one.
2: Yeah. So, you want to make sure you have your thoughts laid out, because your money could go to a child and not in trust and then end up going to a divorced spouse of
1: right,
2: the child.
1: Right. Yeah. That's such a huge one. And that also is a great segue into just another one of those year-end housekeeping things, which is making sure that your estate documents are in order. Things like powers of attorney, medical proxies, if you have a trust, making sure it's up to date. If you don't, maybe considering setting one up. Wills, just those basic documents that we all like to put off because we think we're going to live forever, but
2: got to have them.
1: None of us has yet, right? All right. So another one of those kind of things to just take a look at as you're doing your housekeeping is your cash position. Rule of thumb is if there are, say, two spouses or two partners that are both employed, 3 to 6 months of emergency savings is perhaps appropriate depending on what kind of large ticket items you have coming up. If you are a sole provider, then you're going to want to have more. And if you are retired or entering retirement, And then even having, again, more 12 months plus perhaps could be more appropriate. But whatever that number is for you, looking at, you know, did you deplete your savings at all? Maybe you had an emergency this year, or you had a big ticket item that reduced the amount that you had been keeping in that emergency fund. Coming up with a goal for rebuilding that cash reserve is important. Or perhaps you're doing really well and you had a really healthy emergency fund and you've been continuing to add to it and nothing's gone wrong. And now you've got all this cash sitting there that's not earning anything. You know, maybe it's time to kind of take some of that out of your basic checking or savings and get it working a little harder for you.
2: With inflation, you know, if you have money in cash, you're losing money because of inflation. So it's important to, you know, just have what you need in cash and pay attention to inflation.
1: Absolutely. And, you know, it's kicking up a little bit now too. Yeah. So. Yep. Big thing that John is going to take us through is insurance considerations. Again, one of those things you should be thinking about all the time, but especially as you're doing your year-end kind of thinking and planning for the future. It's just a really great time to stop and think, if something happened to me tomorrow, would my family be okay?
2: Yeah, I typically say, what if something happened to you yesterday?
1: Oh,
2: because that means something. It happened already.
1: Yeah.
2: Now what happens today? Are your beneficiaries in order? Did you pay all your premiums? If you have a variable policy, how are your investments allocated? It's really important to know what your family or your whoever is going to get your asset, your insurance, what they're going to get and how they're going to get it. Mm-hmm. So when we do reviews, we look at the types of policies people have, the amounts of coverages they have, the benefits that the policies provide. Sometimes they have other benefits, just in death benefits. We've talked on other shows about having long-term care events covered from life insurance policies. Their policies have other types of benefits. Make sure they're all exactly what you want and where they need to be.
1: Mm-hmm.
2: And there are, you know, besides life insurance, we have other coverages, disability insurance. You know, getting an inside baseball here, I never thought I would need disability insurance. I've had it all my life. I went through a disability this summer, and I used my disability insurance for the first time in 40 plus years of working. So we never think it's going to happen to us. I never thought it would happen to me, and it did. So disability insurance, having the right amount, or at least an appropriate amount. Long-term care insurance. 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Long-term care is the single largest threat to your financial security in retirement. So long-term care coverage can help protect against that threat. So do you have it? Do you want it? Do you have it? And is it what you thought it was? You know, looking at these things is important. Contacting your advisor or just call us for a checkup. You know, we do third-party checkups all the time. We also would like to look at our homeowner's insurance, our renter's insurance, our condo insurance policies. Our firm has a property and casualty arm to it. And I spoke with a client the other day who has a condo policy. And the condo policy didn't cover, the association's policy didn't cover a loss that happened. And his policy didn't cover the loss because it was to the building itself. The condo association has a $200,000 deductible. That got apportioned out to all the unit owners in the condo association. So everybody had to pay their share of a $200,000 loss. There's a rider you can put on a condo policy that covers that share of a loss. So just being sure that you have the coverages that you think you might need or that you don't even know you need.
1: Yeah. Well, and also making sure the coverages you have are sufficient. This is embarrassing, but I have a good friend who she works in insurance, specifically, you know, property casualty, homeowners, auto, you know, the kinds of stuff that I'm not an expert at. And I pulled up my auto policy and I realized that my previous vehicle was still listed.
2: Liz.
1: I know, this is so embarrassing. Everything I told you. Anyway, if I hadn't have been doing my year-end, well, as a mid-year review, but if I hadn't have been checking up on things, and I was specifically pulling it up to ask her, you know, what do you think, in your opinion, is this sufficient when it comes to you know, uninsured driver liability, medical liability, all those things that can happen when you get into an accident. Do I have sufficient coverages here? And thank God I looked at it, because that would have been real bad if my vehicle wasn't even on there.
2: Well, I'll give you an embarrassing one too. So we have a 27-year-old, it was a high-end car when we got it, but it's now not worth much at all, vehicle on our auto policy. And when I just looked at my policy, I just switched companies and I still had collision on it, and it would not pay much money if in a claim. So, you know, we have to look at our policies. We just tend to go on with what we had. Then there's umbrella insurance. Umbrella insurance is a policy that sits over your car policy and your homeowner's policy. And in the event you're sued and it exceeds the limits of your car policy or your homeowner's policy, it pays the claim. Year end is a great time to pull out your policies and say, do I have enough liability protection? Liability is what protects you from a lawsuit. And then, of course, if you're a business owner, there's so many insurances a business owner can and should have. If you own property, have the property covered. Is there enough liability coverage on the property? Your workman's comp insurance for your employees, is it up to snuff? Does it, you know, they do audits every year. Are you truthful with your audits? You need to be truthful with your audits. There are just so many things that a business owner needs to, you know, is your office equipment on there? Is your copy machine covered? All the things that people don't necessarily think about every day. Year end is a good time to think about them.
1: Mm. And circling back to the life insurance again, and I know we've had whole episodes that we've really dug in deep on life insurance, but if somebody was just kind of taking a quick look at their coverage, what's a good rule of thumb, or is there a kind of a method that you would suggest people use to really ask themselves, is this enough?
2: Yeah, there are rules of thumb that I don't subscribe to. There are. The rules of thumb are anywhere between 10 to 15 times your annual income. And that's, of course, going to be age-based. The younger you are, the more you need, because the longer it has to give the survivors money and income to replace your income. I don't believe in that rule of thumb. I believe in going through a needs analysis and looking at what do I need to satisfy my debts, mortgage, credit cards, student loans, business loans, personal loans. What do I need to take care of education needs for children, if those are needs that I want to take care of? Private school, college, private college, all these different expenses, trade school, you know, having enough money to take care of educational needs. You mentioned before on cash, having an emergency fund, having 6 to 12 months of living expense. So having a fund that provides 6 to 12 months of living expense.
1: Funeral.
2: Pardon?
1: Funeral.
2: And then, of course,
1: expense.
2: The final expenses, yes.
1: The party.
2: the big open bar after the funeral. Yep, that's what I always say.
1: Well, and you also had mentioned the income. I think that's so important. People oftentimes will think about just kind of the bare minimum, okay, paying off the mortgage and maybe some of those immediate expenses. But if you pass away at 40 and your spouse, you know, has to go on her whole or his whole rest of his life without the income that you were providing to the home, plus without your Social Security and retirement, that's a lot of income that needs to be solved for.
2: Those first needs that I talked about, the funeral, the debts, the education, the emergency fund, I call those cash needs. Mm. That's how much money you need on the day somebody dies to put lump sums up to pay for those items. And then comes the income need. The income need is how much money is needed to be contributed to the household or was being contributed to the household. And we do an a net present value calculation to figure out how much money, lump sum you need to provide that income for whatever time you feel it needs to be continued. And it's got to get your spouse or your significant other all the way up to and what is likely going to be a long retirement, getting through a long retirement. So that's the income need. Yeah. And usually it's more than people think.
1: Mm-hmm. Right. And then we kind of work to figure out, okay, well, what's doable? Maybe in the best case, you know, you should really have this very large number of insurance, but if you can't afford that, let's do what you can and let's revisit this and let's talk about getting
2: budgeting
1: more later.
2: Budgeting is key. Yeah. Budgeting is really important. You know, working within somebody's budget. Typically, though, if we use, you know, the type of policy we use can dictate whether it fits a budget or not.
1: Right.
2: You know, term life insurance, albeit temporary in nature, it lasts a certain set number of years. It's usually a much lower cost than a permanent life insurance policy. Mm-hmm. So maybe it's better to have the right amount of coverage and not the best policy mm-hmm. out mm-hmm. there.
1: Yeah, especially having term that will get your family until your kids are grown and yeah. then maybe having a smaller permanent policy that kind exactly. of takes over yeah. for your spouse later. Yep. Awesome. Well, lots that I think people could benefit from chatting with you about more, John, when it comes to insurance. Yeah. But so some other just questions to ask yourself as you're nearing the end of the year is maybe just a look back. How did I do this year? Did my debt decrease? Or increase, you know, how am I doing in terms of that? How am I doing in terms of net worth? Did my net worth increase again or did it go down? You know, I think that having goals and sort of having aspirations about where we want to be and then taking that time as we approach the end of the year to say, am I on track for that or am I getting derailed? And then what do I need to do to kind of do better next year?
2: Goals are important, you know, because without a goal, you're never going to know if you reached the target you have.
1: Right.
2: So you got to have a goal and you've got to work within, you know, what your means are to accomplish your goal. You know, we all the time, I do quarterly goals personally. I look at every quarter, I take a full snapshot of assets and liabilities. Liabilities are things that I owe. So, and I look at what, has it grown? Has it not? Hopefully it always grows.
1: Yeah. And coming up with priorities for the next year. So maybe you didn't hit all of those targets, or maybe you did, and now you have new goals. Maybe you want to boost your savings and start adding a percentage more to your 401k, or, you know, you have a certain amount that you want to save for a new home purchase or some big vacation or something like that. You know, so I think that taking this time to kind of reestablish and then coming up with a game plan for the next year, how do you reach the next target?
2: Yeah. Yep. And then once you've got these things thought through, another thing people ask me all the time, I've got a pile of statements. What do I need to keep? And the reality is you could probably find most things online. I like to keep the most recent statement, unless a statement has something important on it, like a trade that you need to keep track of. But I like to keep the most recent statement, or the year-end statement typically will be a good, but you can always go back online. You can always find whatever you want online these days. So, you know, going through your files and making sure your file cabinet just doesn't continue to grow and grow. Yeah.
1: That's kindling, John.
2: Yeah, exactly. Exactly.
1: Yeah, there's so much that can accumulate in our filing cabinets or piles, as the case may be, that just doesn't need to be kept sitting around.
2: Do you still have all the car purchase documents from a car you sold 15 years ago?
1: I just threw them away like 6 months ago.
2: Oh, there you go. From the one that was on your car insurance policy?
1: Yep. So, okay, we've talked a lot about the financial, you know, best practices. What are some other things? I'm just curious. Are there other things you do that are not financial at the year end, John?
2: Absolutely. I like to take stock of my life periodically. I do. I like to look at, is my family where I want my family to be? Are my children flourishing? Are my grandchildren flourishing? You know, next summer we're going to have our grandkids for a month.
1: Wow.
2: Yeah. And I'm coming up with, I use my old scouting the badges that I'm going to be doing, teaching them whittling. I'm going to teach them how to coil a rope. I'm
1: going
2: to,
1: so cool.
2: You know, all these things that we're going to do. We're going to do swimming lessons. I'm going to get them for different levels. So I like to plan what I want my family to look like into the future. Yeah. How about you, Liz?
1: Oh, gosh. Yeah. Well, I was just thinking about, am I going to decorate for Halloween this year?
2: Put up the orange lights.
1: Am I going to figure out what's wrong with my electrical outlet that I plug my Christmas lights into so that they'll actually come on this winter?
2: Or will your Christmas light string all light up?
1: Well, that's the thing, yes. Am I going to throw away those 10 strings of lights that I never could find the bulb that wasn't working? You know, stuff like that. But also, you know, thinking ahead to what are the fun things that I want to do with my family, yeah. like you said, you know, are there any special trips? Do we want to go skiing this winter? How are we going to make that happen? How are
2: Not
1: we going to
2: fit
1: it
2: in? Not do we want to go. When will you? Where
1: I forgot
2: will
1: I was
2: go?
1: Talking to you, John. Skiing will happen.
2: Yes, for sure. Great.
1: Awesome. Well, John, it's always a pleasure.
2: It is.
1: Thanks so
2: really
1: much
2: is.
1: For doing
2: Thanks,
1: this with
2: Liz.
1: Me today. And thank you all for tuning in. This has been Financial Wellness Weekly with Chartered Financial Services on WKBK. I'm Liz Newcomb.
2: And I'm John Benton.
1: We look forward to seeing you again soon. 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

Traditional IRA account owners have considerations to make before performing a Roth IRA conversion. These primarily include income tax consequences on the converted amount in the year of conversion, withdrawal limitations from a Roth IRA, and income limitations for future contributions to a Roth IRA. In addition, if you're required to take a required minimum distribution, an RMD, in the year you convert, you must do so before converting to a Roth IRA. To qualify for tax-free withdrawals, you must generally be age 59 and a half and hold the converted funds in the Roth IRA for at least 5 years. Each conversion has its own 5-year period, and early withdrawals may be subject to a 10% penalty unless an exception applies.

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4: From ABC News, I'm Mike Dubusky. Krista Pike is on a ventilator in a Tennessee hospital right now, days after the state botched her execution. This morning, Tennessee Governor Bill Lee announced the state's prison commissioner, Frank Strada, will be resigning from his position. The incident has put Tennessee's use of lethal injection under renewed scrutiny, and her lawyers are now calling on the governor to commute her death sentence. Here's Vanderbilt Law Professor Christopher Slobogan.
5: Her argument now is that she cannot be executed on one of two grounds. Both of them are based on the Eighth Amendment, which prohibits cruel and unusual punishment. The first argument would be that, at least in her case, execution would be cruel and unusual because she apparently is not going to respond well to lethal injection, and therefore that can't work, and there's no other dignified method of killing her.
4: ABC News has learned the Tompkins County District Attorney, who opted not to pursue charges in an alleged gang rape at Cornell University, declined to review material gathered by university police. New York Governor Kathy Hochul accused the DA of doing the bare minimum.

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2: The family of Renee Good, who was fatally shot by an ICE officer in Minneapolis in January, has filed multiple lawsuits in response to the shooting. The family now saying the time is now for the accountability. ABC's Matt Rivers reports.
3: Good was shot and killed in her car by ICE officer Jonathan Ross as she protested ICE operations in the city. The government initially calling her a domestic terrorist, arguing Good tried to run over the officer before he shot her. The family denying that, one lawsuit now claiming wrongful death, the other specifically naming top administration officials alongside that ICE agent.
2: The Army has ordered the temporary grounding of some Apache attack helicopters equipped with a specific transmission system so they can be inspected. ABC's Louis Martinez has more.
4: The grounding affects the newest version of the Apache helicopter, and the transmission system cited by the Army has been linked to at least one earlier Apache crash. In August, the Army had ordered a temporary stand down of all Apache training flights following a deadly crash at Fort Hood, Texas, that killed two pilots. Louis Martinez, ABC News, Washington.
2: Russia has launched a strike on a major bridge outside Kyiv called the North Bridge. Russia's been intensifying its campaign against that Ukrainian city, aiming to break its civilian infrastructure. Meanwhile, health authorities in Russia's Irkutsk region have launched anti-epidemic measures after a resident was suspected of contracting a particularly dangerous infection. I'm Mike Dubusky, ABC News.
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Welcome back to the Around the House Show, your trusted source for everything about your home. I'm Eric G. Thanks for joining me today. That is on the Around the House with Eric G YouTube channel. Now, today we're talking about how not to get ripped off by a foundation contractor. And before all the foundation contractors get all bent out of shape, there's a lot of you that are great. There's a lot of you out there that just are fear-based salespeople, and I don't like it. And I'm here to help out all the homeowners out there that are making sure they're making the right decisions with the right amount of information. And so in this segment here, we're going to talk about water management. And this is a big part of keeping your foundation in the best shape. Now, first off here, get the water away from the house. Grading, gutters, and downspouts first. Now, this is the cheapest fix of anything we're talking about here. And this is meant for DIY. Can you pay somebody to do it? Absolutely. Can you do it yourself with a shovel and some gravel and some pipe? Yes, you can. So here's the deal. Grading is the cheapest fix in the business. Soil should slope away from the foundation at least 6 inches over the first 10 feet. And downspouts need to dump the water at least 10 feet away. If yours goes down, kicks out right next to the foundation, you're going to add water to the basement, you're going to add water to the crawl space, and you're going to get moisture if your house is

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0: 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I'm Eric G. Hey, find out more about us, head to aroundthehouseonline.com. All right, now we're going to talk about protecting your space. Now, if you're just joining us, coming back from break on the radio, we are talking about how not to get ripped off by a bad foundation contractor. So the next part here in this segment is protecting the space. So a sump pump without a battery backup is a disaster waiting to happen. The worst basement floods happen during storms, exactly when the power goes out. Battery backup or a water-powered backup pump is cheap insurance against the $30,000 mistake. So you want to spend the time. There are some great ones out there that have big battery backups, and they can notify you, they can beep, they can tell you everything that's going on, because you're going to forget about it. You're going to get this new system put in. So make sure that you've got a great battery backup for this. Now, here's the cool thing is what these do is they have their regular pump, and they usually have a 12 volt pump there as well. And that's going to run off the battery. And if you put in a good battery in there, that can run for hours. That could really help you out for that time. Now, you could also do a generator. And as long as that fire's on, you're going to be good, but you're going to want a whole house one. That way, it comes on automatically. So make sure you've got a sump pump that's protecting your basement. You've got a big battery backup. Now, here's the controversial one. Not every crawl space needs encapsulation. But if you do, you have two choices. You either have to condition it like the rest of the house, or you have to put in a dehumidifier. Full stop. It's one or the other. So what is crawl space encapsulation? Most crawl spaces, building code is requiring you to have thick plastic down there covering all of the dirt. That way, that moisture does not come up into your crawl space. Now, there's some debate here, but in most crawl spaces, 60 to 80% of that air ends up in the living space. So if you've got a house with cream color carpet, and you keep noticing that you're getting dark around the edges of the carpet on interior walls right up against the baseboards, don't blame your vacuum. That is crawl space air coming up through the holes in that plate and coming in, and your carpet is now the filter fabric. That can be a huge issue. That means all that dirty air that's down there with the spiders and bugs and rodents or whatever else is in your crawl space, that air is coming up inside. So having that clean down there is good. Now, if you've got vents to the outside, you want to make sure you've got good airflow down there for a number of reasons. Now, you always want to make sure that you've had radon testing. Now, in my area here in Oregon, as part of the house sale, they pretty much require you to have a radon test to make sure you don't have dangerous air, because we have it here. It's common, and it's common in most areas in the country. So that might be a way to have to get that whole thing encapsulated anyway. And I think if you were just going to write checks out there, encapsulating everything is not a bad idea. But is it required? No. The worst thing you can do is go in there, and this is where I think we make some problems. I like to have that encapsulation go in and make sure that when you have posts, that you don't wrap up those posts, that you wrap around the base where the concrete is, so that way you're not trapping the wood on the inside of the moisture. That way you're not pre-rotting those posts out because you've got moist air coming in, coming up through the soil and attacking those posts. So I want to see that really taped off really well. And then you're going to have to put in a big dehumidifier, and that can be thousands of dollars. By the time you run power there and then you need to pump that water someplace, that can be an issue. So that dehumidifier has to do its job. If you're in a humid area, yeah, you're going to want a dehumidifier. Even in the desert, I have seen people need dehumidifiers down there, because if not, that's now going to be a moldy crawl space. And when you've got a moldy crawl space, that air is going to go still up inside the house. So something to consider. Take some time with that. But really, this is one of those things that encapsulation makes perfectly good sense for very damp crawl spaces. I have seen where you get down there and 24/7, that place is a mud pit. Yes, you have to deal with that. That is where encapsulated crawl spaces are. But if you go down there with the vapor barrier and it's 40, 45% humidity, 24/7, not that big a deal, guys. Just keep it super clean and have that inspected every single year. I think a crawl space needs to have somebody poke around. Whether you hire a company to come do it or you get your Tyvek suit and a dust mask and go down there, it's worth taking a look to see what's going on. You're going to find shower leaks. You're going to find plumbing leaks. You're going to find all these things going on. My house, there was a hard place to get into. I didn't realize that I had a slow plumbing leak that a long time ago, somebody had done a poor job fixing where a screw had gone into a pipe and they just didn't fix it right. So it was a slow drip and I had to go in and do a little work on mine. I didn't even catch it. So these are things that I tell you what, big crawl spaces are nice, but holy smokes. Now there's a building developer around the corner from me here. We were talking about girlfriend's kid, about his house. They're building houses on a hill behind it. That thing's got to have a 12 or 16 foot high crawl space in 3/4 of it. It's huge. The ladder down into the crawl space is going to be massive. If it was me, I'd be converting that into living space down there and do something with it because they've got an easy 1,000 square feet they could add of basement if they got a little creative. And because they built it on the cheap, the back wall, which is open, is stick framed. So you could cut holes in that way easier for windows and that kind of thing. So take a look down there. Sometimes they're going to be a square footage gift. So just make sure that you've got it either conditioned down there or you've got a nice dehumidifier down there. And make sure you get down there a couple times a year if you've got the dehumidifier, that you're checking the filter, or if have the foundation company go down there and take a look and do that. That will get you all dialed in. Now be really careful, guys. Take a look at how you insulate that space as well. If you've got a big deep basement or a big deep crawl space, putting insulation up on the walls can be a way to go. But you need to be careful. I can't tell you how many flipper homes I've gone into and seen all the baseboard moldings that were MDF that are all swollen up and nasty. These people were 3 months into a house flip and nobody plan for the water. Now, this is one of those things that I see all the time. So what I tell people, if you want to finish that unfinished basement, watch that basement for the entire rainy season in your area. Watch it. Make sure that it is dry. Make sure that things are working good. And then when you go to waterproof it down there or do your best, make sure that you've got a plan for that. Now, if it starts to get a little damp, yeah, it might be something where you have to put in a perimeter French drainer on the inside. Maybe it's a gutter problem like the other things we were talking about. But don't just move in and say, I'm going to finish this basement, because you could have to rip it all out with a ton of water damage. And make sure you pull those permits as well, because one of the things that you can do is finish that basement. You go to sell it and they're like, oh, that's an unpermitted storage space. And then that can get in the way of that house sale. More and more people are starting to look to see what was permitted and what is the square footage, because enough people out there have been buying 2,700, 3,000 square foot homes that were older, that had porches enclosed and things like that. And they paid square footage price for 2,700 square feet when it was an 1,100 square foot house. And now you overpaid. So be super careful out there. Take your time. No matter what with humidity in your house, if it's over 60%, you got a serious problem. And I can promise you mold's going to be growing and you're going to want to deal with that. With your crawl space, with any of these things, or basements, humidity should always be monitored. And it can be just as simple as getting a cheap weather station off Amazon, throwing the outdoor sensor in your crawl space so you can take a look at it and you'll know what it is. Put it in your garage, put it in the workroom, whatever you're doing, put it in your office, and you can peek down and see what's going on before you have an expensive problem to fix. Around the house, we'll be right back. We're going to talk about what the actual fixes are for these problems and more just as soon as we return. Don't change that dial.
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0: 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I'm Eric G. We've been talking today about how not to get ripped off by a bad foundation contractor. Now, part four here of this series is the actual fix. And there are a lot of different ways people are fixing stuff out there. But the first thing I want to say, there's no really a reason to lift a house unless you're lifting it up to change its height. So many foundation contractors out there are going, oh yeah, we've got a foundation problem. We're going to come in. We're going to lift the house off the foundation. We're going to rip the foundation off and we're going to put another one down in. Now, if you've got some big plans where you want a 10-foot ceiling height, then you're going to lift the house up, or it's a floodplain, totally get it. But a lot of people out there will come in and tell homeowners that means the whole house has to be done in the foundation. No, it doesn't. Here's how you get around that. If you have a brick, block, or even a bad foundation around the house, what you can do that's considerably less money is you can go in and pour a new interior foundation. Here's what you do. You go, first off, you have to have an engineer come out and they're going to draw up all the plans. Now, this is the thing for every single project you're doing. If you have a significant crack or settling problem in your house where the windows and everything is not working right, and you know you've got a settling issue, the first person you call is not the foundation contractor. It's the structural engineer. You're going to pay them to come out and do a report. And they're going to give you what I would call the fix with the stamp on it. The one that says, here is what you do. And if you follow these specifications, they put their engineering stamp on it. This is the approved repair. Now you can call up foundation companies and get your three estimates. And they will be following that stamped repair. It could be that you're going to put unidirectional carbon fiber in there. It could be a new interior foundation wall. It could be some steel studs where they put iron in that to hold it up. There could be a fix. Now you're getting the same quote and you know what's going on and you've heard it right from the expert's mouth that your house isn't going to fall in. But you've got to take care of it before further damage occurs. There are things that you can do. If you've got a chimney that is pulling away from the house, you can come in and put helical piers, or if a corner's falling. Many times you can't lift it, but you can stop it from sinking. And what are helical piers? They'll come in with a bobcat or another tool, and they're going to screw these big, huge foundation screws into the ground. And they put it in, and they measure it by torque. How many feet down? What is the torque? Then they can put brackets to the foundation or to the chimney or whatever else you're trying to keep it from moving. Have I seen people lift things up? Absolutely. It can be done, but that's a bigger thing. So those helical piers, you're $2,000 or $3,000 for each time they put that in the ground. Maybe more now, depending on where you're at. But those are pretty expensive to put in. But it's a engineered fix. So carbon fiber, as we talked about, is one of the most versatile fixes in the industry. And it's just not one product. There are carbon fiber bands. So this is a woven carbon fiber product that can be or unidirectional, where it's directional two ways. And so you can go over, you can go through it. If you got a big crack, for instance, in the wall that is going kind of diagonally across the wall, you can go through and do, again, it has to be engineered, but you can do these 6, 8, 10 strips across that basically stitch that wall back together. And it's as strong or stronger than the rest of it. So this can work really well. If you've got a corner that's cracked and pulling away, you can wrap that around the corner and do it. And it can really hold it together. If you've got a concrete slab that you're trying to hold together, you can put in these carbon fiber staples that look like a little tiny 12-inch long dumbbell where it's got two balls on the end and one strap of carbon fiber, and you can grind in and put that in there, and you're good to go. Works really well. Fill it up with epoxy. Now you've stitched that together. So there's a lot of different solutions for this. Can you buy the products even yourself? Yeah. Simpson Strong Tie makes it. Rhino Carbon Fiber makes it. Rhino can, you can order it right out of their website. Now they are from Canada, so I have not looked at their website to see what, if they're shipping out of the US or what that thing is with tariffs. So be careful there. But this is a great toolkit. You don't need to go in and bolt big steel bars up against it. Carbon fiber is going to do it. And then what you can do is just paint over the complete wall once that's cured and you're good to go. But like everything, that independent structural engineer is going to be the one that's going to tell you how to fix it. So don't take the foundation contractor's word for it. Go there. Because here's the one thing, and here's the little dirty secret about the foundation industry out there. There are companies out there, many of them, that are franchises. And they have a certain way they do things. They have fix A, they have fix B. And that's it. You need the engineer to come out and go, what is the most cost-effective repair to make this whole, to bring this back together? That is what you're looking for, the most cost-effective solution. Because that's going to force those companies to come up with that for you. So pay attention, take a look at it. Now, if you do an interior foundation because you've got a completely worst case failed foundation, this thing is crumbling, it's cracking, there's horizontal cracks, it's bowing, it's really not that big a deal. Now, it can affect the staircase going down in there. It could affect your HVAC system, your utilities coming in, like water or gas or oil. But that's not a big deal. And generally, you can live in the house while utilities could be shut off. But if you're lifting the house up, you're living in an RV or doing something else, because the building department is not going to let you live in that house while it's up on jack stands. So that's the thing. So you want to make sure you've got that dialed in. If you're going to lift it, that's a whole other story. That's not a bad deal. I have done new interior foundations. And then as we did that, we have dug it out and made it a livable space where we took out 2 feet down below. Here's how you do that, just to give you an idea if you're trying to build a bigger space down there. They come in and take out about 2 feet of space off the wall. They'll cut that out. And they're going to pour new footings that will stair step down. So they will do that. And then you can get that foundation poured on the outside of the wall. Then you can come in and dig it out. So I've seen it done. I've seen people grab another 1,500 square feet out of a basement that had a low basement that wasn't working. And now you can do something with that space. So there's a lot you can do. There's a lot you can do, but it's expensive. But if you've got a way to access that, where you could put a, we've cut holes in the side and brought in excavators into that space and dug it out. I've also had it where people dug it out by hand and we put a big conveyor belt through a big window down there, an egress window, and people shoveled it out as well. There's ways to do it. There's ways to fix it, and it all can be done. But at what expense? That's where you get those quotes. So if I wanted to give you some advice here, guys, stay on top of the water. Make sure that you're bringing out a professional like a structural engineer to do that. And you can look up foundation structural engineers out there. They're not that scarce, and they can come out and take a look. Plenty of engineering companies do this stuff all the time. And that way you have that fix, pay them. Could be $1,000, whatever it is. You can do your shopping and then go bring your foundation contractor in. If they have their own structural engineer, that's awesome. I want somebody independent that's going to tell me the right fix, not try to be part of the sales process and the sales team. That's where you can get caught up. And that's where I get just a little bit nervous with all of that. Now, if you've got questions, here's what you can do. Message me over to roundthehouseonline.com. We got a contact us page over there. That'll end up in my inbox. I keep an eye on that and I'll get back to you. And maybe we can talk about it even in a future episode if you've got some interesting stuff. But I have fixed my own foundations before. I know how to do it. I've been trained. You can buy the kits online. And if you do it correctly and prep it right, you'll be good to go. Now, the funny thing is, when I did mine, and we talked about it in the show a little while ago, But the inspector that inspected my house said, Eric, you got a crack in your foundation and it's leaking water. Now, there's epoxy coming in because I fixed it on the outside before I built the deck over it. So I really wanted to get it strong. So I fixed it on that side because it was exposed and under the deck. So just make sure you take pictures of what you do. So if anybody comes back and you go to sell the house, they say, hey, what did that repair look like? You got pictures of it and put it away. That's what I did. And it took care of the issue. So make sure, guys, be careful out there. Get your estimates and don't fall prey to the handful of foundation contractors. They're going to try to scare you to get a big check from you. Thanks for tuning into Around the House. I'm Eric G. We'll see you in the next hour.
1: The 10 Cannots of William Buchner in 1916. You cannot bring about prosperity by discouraging thrift. You cannot strengthen the weak by weakening the strong. You cannot help little men by tearing down big men. You cannot lift the wage earner by pulling down the wage payer. You cannot help the poor by destroying the rich. You cannot establish sound security on borrowed money. You cannot further the brotherhood of man by inciting class hatred. You cannot keep out of trouble by spending more than you earn. You cannot build character and courage by destroying men's initiative and independence. And you cannot help men permanently by doing for them what they can and should do for themselves. 110 years later, his words prove truth never changes. You've been listening to The Mike Hewitt Show. 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
5: From ABC News, I'm Mike Dubusky. A Tennessee official is stepping down after this week's failed execution. ABC's Rachel Scott.
6: The head of Tennessee's prison system is now resigning after this week's botched execution of death row inmate Krista Pike. Governor Bill Lee making that announcement, saying Commissioner Frank Strada will leave his post sometime this month. Lee has now paused all executions in the state to allow for an independent review.
5: Right now, Pike, who was convicted of murder in 1995, is in the hospital on a ventilator. Her lawyers have been pushing for the governor to commute her sentence. President Trump heads to Ohio today for another rally ahead of the midterm elections, which are only about a month away. Yesterday in Alabama, he told supporters to vote like he was on the ballot, but it comes against flagging poll numbers for the president.
7: Polls show most Americans now have a negative view of the economy and of Trump's handling of it. Two-thirds in an AP poll this week said they believe they're paying higher than usual prices because of Trump's policies rather than forces outside of his control.
8: He's the reason why the nation is the way it is today.
9: He can afford the gas, but most of us can't.
7: The latest jobs report released Friday came in below economists' expectations.
5: ABC's Stephen Portnoy. Just yesterday, the president, in coordination with other G7 leaders, announced the group will tap into the strategic oil reserves in an attempt to get fuel prices down. The move would release 100 million barrels of oil within the next 4 months.
8: The hope is that as they tap into their own reserves, this will relieve the pressure in the U.S. But analysts say that while this will help in the month of October, given the world uses 30 million barrels of diesel a day, it is just a drop in the ocean.
5: ABC's Lama Hassan. An October heat wave continues to build across Southern California. Temperatures are forecast to be in the triple digits today for Los Angeles and San Diego. 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
2: On that news yesterday that several countries are releasing oil reserves in an effort to combat high fuel prices, ABC News transportation reporter Clara McMichael says more people are set to fly in the coming months.
3: Thanksgiving, we know the Sunday after is always going to be nuts. If you travel a couple days after that, Monday or Tuesday, not only will you avoid the chaos at the airport, but you could save up to $250. Christmas too, Christmas is Thursday this year. People are traveling Monday or Tuesday. Leave the week before, you may find some savings there, but across the board, experts are telling me book now because we just don't know how much higher this is going to get.
2: A court victory for an actor in a dispute over artificial intelligence. ABC's Chuck Sievertson.
4: A Tokyo court has awarded legal protection for the human voice in a landmark case involving a popular Japanese anime voice actor. The court ruled that Kenjiro Tsuda's voice was used without permission on TikTok. The decision marks Japan's first acknowledgement of voice rights. Tsuda sued over an AI clone of his voice used in videos. The ruling comes as concerns rise among voice actors about AI cloning.
2: And a man arrested this week in connection with the suspected terror plot at a UK airbase last weekend has now been released on bail. Authorities say he was a 25-year-old dual UK-Iranian national. Earlier this week, UK Prime Minister Andy Burnham said the UK government can confirm our belief we believe Iran to have played a part in the incident. Mike Dubosky, ABC News.
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12: 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I'm Eric G. Thanks for joining me today. We didn't talk about it in the first hour, but I'm still coming down.

of Rock the Locks 2026 last weekend in Umatilla, Oregon, where I was the MC. What a fun time. A lot of great bands. If you hadn't heard about it or didn't catch this last midweek special podcast that doesn't air on the radio, we talk much more about it. But man, so much going on. A lot of great bands from Godsmack to Simple Plan to Lynyrd Skynyrd, Tesla, Theory of a Dead Man, Daughtry. The list goes on and on. Jackal. That was amazing. Got to hang out with a lot of great rock stars and have a great time. So if you live in the Pacific Northwest and you missed it, you missed a heck of a show. And make sure and pay attention to that next fall, next year when it comes out, because each year those guys get bigger and bigger. Today, I wanted to talk about our annual fall home maintenance checklist. This is where we talk about those things that need to happen in your home each and every fall so you're ready for winter. No matter where you live, you could be in Florida, you could be in Alaska. These are the things that you should be paying attention around your house. So segment one here today, we're going to be talking about water is our enemy in and outside of the house. So with those fall rains coming in the Pacific Northwest, California, everywhere else out there, when we start to go into winter, these are the things that we should be doing and we shouldn't be doing. So first off, it's a great time to go out and take a look at those gutters and downspouts. Clear the debris out of all the gutters, downspouts, window wells, storm drains, all of that. Here's my tip. Run a hose and watch them drain. If it goes out to the street, like some neighborhoods have, so I've lived in a lot of different places, but sometimes those gutters will come out, drain right under the ground. That's horrible. If you're just listening to the previous hour, we talk about why, how that can be damaging to your foundation. And you want that to get at least 10 feet away from the house. In some planned neighborhoods, they control that water by going down to the street and then going into a storm drain system that goes out into a holding pond or into some kind of a storm drain system. If it's coming down and you haven't cleaned that out, this is a big one. About every 5 years, you should be cleaning that out. I had a house that used to go down and come out just an opening in the curb and get to the street. In my house, when I had that, I had roots that had been there for years. So we went in and actually took a truck and pulled them out through there. You can do damage, so be careful, but got it all pulled out, had about 12 feet of roots blocking it. And then I got the water out to the street. And it's a pretty common thing with those storm drain systems. So if you're using that, it's that corrugated plastic. The roots can go around where that snaps together versus like a glued ABS or PVC. And so that can happen right there. So you want to make sure that's clean. Make sure the downspouts are carrying the water at least 10 feet away from the foundation. And then, of course, if you're doing any landscaping, sometimes people make this mistake, but the soil and the landscaping should slope away from the house at least 3 feet so the water doesn't pool against the foundation. Now, if you're in an area that freezes, this is the thing you want to do before the first freeze. Disconnect any hoses, drain and store them, and then wrap those hose bibs in insulation. It's always a good idea, even if you have the frost-free ones, to make sure and cover them. If you get below zero, that's where that makes a difference. For most of the frost-free ones, and those are the ones you see a little vacuum breaker, plastic cap, or a different style, but those are the ones that are frost-free that usually do a better job. Now, the older ones where there's just everything is right there outside the building, those are the ones you want to make sure and cover and keep those nice and insulated. 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Get a decent compressor. Don't overpressurize it because you're going to blow stuff up. But if you can add 30, 40, 50 PSI and get that really blown out, what would the water pressure be? Get that blown out and you're going to really reduce the risk of freezing. Now in the Pacific Northwest, it's not as big a deal for the people on the west side of the mountains, but on the east side of the mountains, that's where it can get below freezing. And you want to make sure and get that cleaned up. 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Now, if you're in a wet area and you get moss or lichen on the roof, this is the time to treat it and look at all the flashing and pipe jacks. So anything around there doesn't leak. So this is a good roof inspection. So go up there, take a look. If you're going to treat it, make sure and get something good. I like the powder personally. You can put it on out there and it really keeps that roof as soon as it rains, it gets wet.

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0: Sherry here. And so you hear me doing these spots for MediShare, and Sherry actually helps me with them. I get people actually in person saying, okay, Brant, for real, do you recommend this? Like, yeah, for real, I actually do. I'm not just saying stuff. Family, friends ask me about it. I'm like, yes, you should look into this. It's really a great option for a lot of people.
4: That's what I tell people. My experience has been, MediShare has been fantastic for me.
0: Yeah.
4: It's so different from health insurance in a lot of great ways, honestly.
0: Yeah, and a lot of people who've switched tell me that. It's the same reaction. They're very, very happy with it, and it gives them peace of mind and saves them a lot of money.
4: I would tell people, look into it.
0: Yep. So really, for reals, if you want to talk to them, they're great to talk to. I think you'll be impressed and happy you looked into it. So you do the phone number. I'm actually tired of doing all the phone numbers.
4: Okay.
0: Call now.
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0: Nice job.
4: Thanks.

0: What's up? This is Sticks to Dania.
1: And Satchel from Steel Panther. 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
0: Around the House with Eric G.
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2: 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I'm Eric G. Can you believe it's October already? What happened to the summer? Now, we've had some great weather here recently, but I tell you what, those fall weathers are coming in. And I can sure tell that with what's been going on the last couple weeks. It was amazing when I was out at the Rock the Locks Festival last weekend. We had, on Friday, we had 40 plus mile an hour gusts that was getting really sketchy. And then the next few days were 70 degrees and beautiful. And last week in my neighborhood, we were at 80 degrees. So it's still warm here in the Pacific Northwest, but I know a lot of you guys out there are already well deep into the fall leaves dropping. And of course, those freezing temperatures starting to creep back up north. So this is the perfect time to be knocking out that list of stuff around the house. In our Seal It Up segment here, we're going to be talking about caulking and weather stripping a lot, because I really want you to walk around and check those windows, doors, and siding for holes, cracks, and caulk them. Now, there are some serious considerations here to pay attention to. And what I'm going to talk about here for a second is weep holes. Now, many times in the bottom of a window, there's going to be a little machined groove, the bottom of a brick wall, where they don't have mortar in there. And these are places for water to escape. Don't go through and caulk them up, because if you do, you're going to be trapping water behind it, which is going to cause rot, mold, and it could really cause some serious structural issues around the house. So know what you do before you go. And all caulking is not the same. I like Sashco's Big Stretch. It is the stretchiest latex caulking you can do out there. And why I like latex is because that stuff you can paint over. If you go silicone, you're pretty much stuck with it. And paint's not going to stick to the outside because it's silicone. So for that on the outside, I do a good caulking. And they do make other stuff as well that you can color match, or you can actually add paint to it, which is kind of cool. This is not an advertisement for those guys. It's just what I use because I like it. And with Sashco, one little trick is if you sit there and have a little bit bigger use of caulking, if you had a little bit more to it, if you do just a little pencil line of it, you don't have much to stretch. But if you go like, eighth of an inch to maybe 3/16 or even up to a quarter, that gives you more material to stretch. So sometimes a little bit more can go a long ways. Just don't make a hot mess out of it. And that's the big thing with that. So go around and make sure the windows, doors, and siding are all caulked up. If you got to get in there with a knife and remove the old caulking and go back and touch it up, you can do that, and that way you're good to go. All those air gaps, leaks, things like that can really cause havoc around the house, and it's wasted energy, so go around and get that done. So make sure you check all that exterior caulking and replace what's failing. And then take a look at those doors and windows. Inspect the weather stripping. Make sure the garage door seal is working correctly. And maybe that's an early morning or an evening thing where it's dark outside. Throw a trouble light on the inside of that and see if the light's going through. If the light's going through, then clearly you've got an air gap, and make sure you get that dialed in. Now, it can be tough. Sometimes if you've got an older garage door, that seal underneath it can be problematic. It might be time to replace that, or the seals are on the outside of the door. Get that sealed up as best you can so you can keep any of those drafts out and get it good to go for you and save some energy, because nobody likes these power bills that we're paying, or gas bills or oil bill or whatever you're doing to heat that house. That gets expensive. Now, if you've got an older home, go around and make sure that single pane glass, there's nothing cracked, that all of that chinking that's around the outside of that, the glazing that you've got, make sure that is in perfectly good shape. If you've got to get and reglaze it, get after it. It's not that hard to do, but it's something you can do pretty easily and get in there and get that cleaned up. Now, if you've got damaged screens, good time to take care of it. Make sure that those are all ready to go. So screens, it's a good time to do it. You're not going to want to do it in the summertime when it's nice. That can be a good Saturday project in the garage or on the dining room table if you put a blanket down over the top and get it dialed in if you don't have a workspace. But really, take some time, get that stuff taken care of. It works really well. Now, here's another one, too. That paint on the outside of the house is great for color, but it's also there to protect the siding. So make sure on any lap siding or anything like that, that all the edges are painted. If it's exposed, it's not going to do well. One common place that siding guys and painters miss is along the bottom of a lap siding. That bottom edge gets missed so often. Make sure that gets touched up because that's where the water can hang. And that moisture can really hurt that. If it's cement siding, not as much. But any of the wood sidings, make sure that everything is cleaned up and sealed up. So look for that paint failure, water damage, mildew, mold. Repair or clean it. And if you're getting mold on something or on the outside of the house, if it is a hard surface, yes. Non-porous, you can use bleach. But I like using any one of the mold cleaners out there. I'm not a bleach person because it can actually feed the bleach with water can actually feed the mold that it didn't kill. So I like to use one of the mold killers out there and go that route. It's just a more reliable way to go. So thermal imaging scanner tip. I tell you what, this is the way to go. Do I have a brand that I recommend? Yeah, I just got a new one made by Ryzen, R-I-S-O-N. They've got their Magic. They got their Magic Pro. Take a look at these things. You can get them for next to nothing, $100. $200 depending on which model you get. On Amazon, these things are great. They plug right into the bottom of your phone and it just uses the camera there. And now you've got a full imaging, thermal imaging scanner. If you go with the Magic one, it works great. You've got a negative 20 to 600 centigrade or minus 4 to 1,012 degrees Fahrenheit scanner. It is great. I've got this in my truck. It works well. And that's got a 320 by 240 IR resolution. And of course, it works on Android and Apple. Tell you what, not a commercial again for those guys, but I have one in my toolbox. Works really well. I'm impressed. And they're super affordable. They're not the $1,000 camera that you have to go out and get. But walk around the inside of your house on a cold day or even a hot one and take a look. And you can probably find some winter savings with it. You can see where there's insulation missing, or maybe it's a door that's leaking air, or a window that's not sealed up right. These are all things that can really make life a lot easier. It's going to show you the drafts. It's going to show you the missing insulation. It's going to show you the air leaks around windows, doors, and outlets, which is key. And as well as it can really show you a spot where you could have water damage hiding inside a wall. So let's say you've got wet insulation. If it's fiberglass, it doesn't insulate as well. So if you've got a significant difference of temperature inside and outside, you might go, wow, why is that insulation not performing well here? Could be missing, could be wet. Wet is even worse than missing because that means you've got mold, mildew, and rot going. So you want to make sure and get that dialed in. So take a look at that. That is a key right there. Now, the other one here I want to touch before we go out to break is making sure the critters are kept out. So look for signs of rodents outside and inside, including food areas and around under sinks. Go through and seal the gaps where pipes, wires, and vents enter the house. You can use a spray foam out there that is meant for rodents. It makes it very hard for them to chew through because I think it's got hot sauce basically baked into it. So it's something that burns them if they eat it. Coming up, we're going to be talking about that heating system. We'll do that just as soon as Around the House returns. Don't change that dial. No, not for you, not
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to the Around the House Show, your trusted source for everything about your home. Thanks for joining me. I'm Eric G. We've been talking today about my fall home maintenance checklist for 2026. We've been doing this for 20 plus years on the show, and it's something that we try to do each fall so you can make sure you've got everything ready for fall and we're ready to rock and roll. So in this last segment of the hour, I wanted to talk about safety and storm prep. So this is the stuff that protects your family, not just your house. So first off, go around and test all those smoke detectors. Here's the thing, guys. When you do it, pull it down, take a look on the back. There should be a date printed back there. These are like milk. When they hit the 10-year mark, it's time to replacement. If you have that 10-year-old house, probably time to be doing that. So get up there, take a look, test them, make sure they're working. And the same goes with your carpet.

0: 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I'm going
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9: From ABC News, I'm Mike Dubusky. Just a month left to go until the midterm elections, and President Trump is on the campaign trail. Last night, he was rallying in support of Republicans in Alabama, and ABC's Stephen Portnoy says that's not the only stop he's making this weekend.
10: It definitely is something that a Republican president has to spend time in traditional Republican strongholds, hoping that those locations don't turn blue this fall. The president tonight traveling to Ohio, a state he won by 11 points just 2 years ago, but where the Democratic Senate candidate, former Senator Sherrod Brown, now has a small 3-point lead in a new poll over incumbent Republican Senator John Houston.
9: Meanwhile, a group of Democratic mayors in traditionally red states are aiming to launch a new organization this week. Blue Cities Red States is led by Cleveland Mayor Justin Bibb and is said to be aiming at a center-left alternative to both the MAGA movement and what they describe as far-left dysfunction. Tennessee's Governor Bill Lee has announced he's accepted the resignation of the state's prison commissioner after a botched execution this week of death row inmate named Krista Pike.
11: This was the second failed execution in the state this year. Meanwhile, lawyers for Pike say that she's in critical condition and on a ventilator. Overnight, they asked for an emergency motion to preserve all the evidence related to the botched execution attempt.
9: ABC's Rachel Scott. In the alleged Cornell gang rape case, ABC News has learned the original district attorney declined to review some material gathered by university police after the alleged incident. Southern California now under a dangerous heat wave, and ABC meteorologist Leslie Lopez says the triple-digit temperatures aren't letting up anytime soon.
12: Extreme heat warnings in place all the way through Thursday, so we're going to continue onward with the heat advisories and extreme heat warnings. So this is really the second day of it. 103 over in Los Angeles, 101 in San Diego. The heat is moving through, and it's just getting hotter.
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0: bucket for a missing medical transfer plane with six people on board. A new study finds that people can suffer from sleep apnea for years or even decades without realizing it. ABC News medical contributor Dr. Alok Patel.
1: Symptoms may be things as subtle as loud snoring or choking, or they may be daytime sleepiness or headaches. So you do not want to wait at all if you notice this or suspect these symptoms, because recent research shows us that looking at 500,000 Americans, the average age of diagnosis was 55. Over half of these people had hypertension.
0: And in Australia this weekend,
2: 10 people have been injured. Two of those people are critically injured, and the other eight are also injured.
0: New South Wales Police Minister Yasmeen Catley speaking after a car drove into a crowd in the city of Newcastle. I'm Mike Dubusky, ABC News.
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6: Chester A. Riley's two children are 16 and 13, but doting daddy still thinks of them as babies. 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
1: 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The United Nations, on a regular basis, issues these resolutions. And the way it works is the United Nations loves to pounce on any country of any kind, of any size, that it deems has somehow committed a war crime, including the United States, by the way. The United Nations had decided that the U.S. during the Vietnam War was engaged in criminal activity, wars against humanity. I mean, just war crimes, crazy stuff. So here's the latest. United Nations investigators said reasonable grounds to conclude that two U.S. airstrikes in Iran in February, 178 civilians died.

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2: 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Okay, you declare emergency.
1: That sound courtesy of Live ATC. Authorities say six people were on board, four crew, two passengers. I'm Mike Dubusky, ABC News.
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1: 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And these were contractors that work in Kenya who work for companies that help train Meta's artificial intelligence. And these smart glass users, some here in California, allege that the gadget captured footage of themselves and family members undressed.

0: 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And this is Handle on the Law.
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1: So there's a particular sound that I love more than any other sound.
2: Cha-ching! Oh, I knew it! Look at that! I called it!
1: How did you know that?
2: I've known you for 25 years.
1: Well, that sound could be coming from your phone this week. 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And it's directly for you. It's not a gift card. It's not a coupon. We're talking about hard, cold cash.
2: How do I get it?
1: Coming into your PayPal, Venmo, or mailbox. Here's what happened. 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
2: Really?
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2: I never attempted to cancel, so I didn't know what hoops I had to go through.
1: So Amazon had to spend $2.5 billion to settle this.
2: Okay.
1: So the refunds initially were small, like $50 or less.
2: Okay.
1: But now big money's coming. But there's a clock on the money, and if you miss one step, then it just disappears. So I have how much you could get, how to know if it's really yours, and the mistake that will make it vanish coming up in just a second. But first, we have to thank Consumer Cellular for helping to make this show possible. Okay, so Andrew, when's the last time you actually checked your phone bill?
2: When? Let's see. 1984? Never.
1: You know what? It's just on autopay.
2: Right.
1: And that's the problem.
2: Because they give you a discount if there's autopay. So you're just like, all right, I'll take the discount.
1: You know what? That is like the biggest thing that we should be trying here at the show.
2: Right.
1: We really should. 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
2: That's not bad.
1: That's right. So if you had Prime in the United States between June of 2019 and June of 2025, you had all these sneaky screens and you tried to cancel, you got stuck. And so Amazon is now sending more money to everybody. So that's why it can't go into your Amazon account because you canceled Amazon. So that's why it needs to go to Venmo or PayPal. And now the FTC is not calling or texting anyone about this. So in case you get a phone call that says, hey, I'm here to help you get your Amazon money back.
2: Scam.
1: Mm-mm. You know, speaking of, how many subscriptions do you think you have that you have forgotten about?
2: Well, what's funny is you bring up Amazon is that I have Amazon Prime and Lisa has Amazon Prime.
1: So now you just need one.
2: Right. And we talk about it every single month when we talk about money. We go, oh, we got to cancel that other Amazon. And then we never do it.
1: You know, Barry and I have too. We have different Amazon accounts.
2: But do you argue about happening too, or is it that intentional?
1: Well, he likes to have his own Amazon account because he thinks that I'm going to snoop on everything that he buys.
2: Well, you would. So, yeah. That's a good $11.

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0: and then you're good to go. I mean, what do you think about that?
1: Well, yeah, that is what I'm looking for. And auto-scrolling, I'm thinking, you know, not necessarily line by line, but even would it work page by page if I had a page turner, or is it strictly line by line in the lyrics?
0: You can set it. You can set up for page, but you're going to want line by line. You're not going to want to go page by page.
2: Can I be honest, though? I'm cheap, and I always look for the free alternative. Just go to YouTube. If
0: that's
2: you're doing
0: true.
2: Covers,
0: you do lyrics.
2: Find the karaoke version and sing along. The lyrics will go right along to the song.
0: But he can't control it.
2: You're going to the beat of the song.
0: I don't know about that. You heard the beat, I'm going to party all day.
2: All right, fine.
0: Play I'm all cheap. Night, party all day.
2: I just use the karaoke videos.
0: What is your favorite karaoke song?
2: My favorite karaoke song?
0: Yeah, well, if you
2: song?
0: Had to do karaoke.
2: That's a good question. Don't You Want Somebody to Love by Jefferson Airplane.
0: Oh, that's nice.
2: Don't you want somebody to love?
0: Okay, that was enough. In case you wanted to ask me, not that you cared, because obviously you would have asked me if you really cared.
2: I was getting down, I was going to ask you.
0: Yeah, sure.
2: Kim, real quick, right off the top of my head, what's your favorite karaoke song?
0: The one about how radio killed the video star.
2: Video killed the radio star is the song.
0: That one too.
2: Okay. She's got two favorites, folks.
0: It's so bad. It's funny.
2: You and your pop culture references.
0: Oh, man. You know, wait, I'll tell you not about that song some other day. It has to do with MTV.
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3: 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Turning away to give him privacy, the captain got ambushed. 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